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3: At least four people died after the first hurricane of the Atlantic season roared onto the Florida panhandle and carved a path into the southeast. Isa Isis left behind a trail of damaged roofs and downed power lines along the Gulf Coast. Hurricane Simon has strengthened into a powerful Category 4 storm as it barrels toward Mexico's southwest coast. The National Hurricane Center in Miami reports Simon's maximum sustained winds have increased to 150 miles per hour. Authorities say a man killed eight people, including a pregnant woman, children, and other relatives at his home in Erie, Pennsylvania. He then took his own life. Erie Police Chief Rick Laura says the 45-year-old man was related to seven of the victims in Friday's shooting. The deciding Game 5 of the American League playoffs, the White Sox at Cleveland tonight at 7. I'm John Mark Dempsey, TSN News.
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5: Your KSST KRVA FM weather calls for clear skies and mild conditions overnight. The morning low should drop to about 65 degrees. Sunday, sunny skies and very warm conditions will continue. We'll see the high temperature up to 91 degrees. It's also going to turn fairly breezy. That wind out of the south to southwest, gusting to about 20 miles per hour. I'm meteorologist Jared Cirillo on
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6: The East Texas A&M University Athletics Department has been ranked as the top Division I FCS Football Championship Series college athletics program in the state of Texas and fourth best overall in the 2027 edition of Niche's Best Colleges in America rankings. East Texas A&M claimed the top spot across all 12 Southland Conference schools and is ranked only behind the University of Texas, Baylor, and Texas A&M among all Texas colleges and universities. The Lions came in seventh among all 128 FCS schools. Athletic Director Jim Curry says being recognized as one of the top athletics programs in the country is a tremendous honor and a reflection of the work being done every day by our student athletes, coaches, and staff. East Texas A&M received an A grade for athletics from Niche and is ranked number 61 overall out of more than 1,300 schools nationally in the Best College Athletics in America rankings, placing the Lions in the top 5% of all schools nationally. In the Niche student survey, 55% of ETA&M students surveyed said varsity sports are a big part of campus life. 64% of students surveyed highly rated ETA&M's athletics and recreation facilities.
7: As a member of the Texas Association of Broadcasters and the Texas State Network, KSST's tradition of integrity in news remains a top priority. 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

0: Manilow has sold more than 85 million singles worldwide. 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
1: 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The Copacabana.
0: Well, we've got you covered. You're in the middle of a Looks Like We Made It weekend. Here, have another one of Barry Manilow's greatest hits.
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1: Your KSST KRVA FM weather calls for clear skies and mild conditions overnight. The morning low should drop to about 65 degrees. Sunday, sunny skies and very warm conditions will continue. We'll see the high temperature up to 91 degrees. It's also going to turn fairly breezy. That wind out of the south to southwest, gusting to about 20 miles per hour. I'm meteorologist Jared Cirillo on
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0: It's a Looks Like We Made It weekend. 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
5: Sulphur Springs High School Principal Darius Ingram is calling on the men of the community to show up for the students of the high school at 7:15 a.m. on Tuesday, October 27th. In a post on the Sulphur Springs ISD Facebook page, Ingram says sometimes making a difference starts with simply showing up.
6: I want dads, uncles, grandfathers, cousins, it doesn't matter who you are, what you do. 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I don't care if you are a doctor, lawyer, if you work at a convenience store, it doesn't matter. 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I just want you here. Our kids want you here. They want to see you here. It doesn't matter. 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
5: The men will form a celebration line and welcome the students as they enter the building. Ingram asked wives and moms to urge their men to turn out for the event at 7:15 a.m. Tuesday, October 27th. If you have questions, contact Jessica Austin at Sulphur Springs High School, 903-885-2158. KSST News.
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0: music and passion of Barry Manilow are always the fashion. At the Copacabana. 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
1: Your KSST KRVA FM weather calls for clear skies and mild conditions overnight. The morning low should drop to about 65 degrees. Sunday, sunny skies and very warm conditions will continue. We'll see the high temperature up to 91 degrees. It's also going to turn fairly breezy. That wind out of the south to southwest, gusting to about 20 miles per hour. I'm meteorologist Jared Cirillo on
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0: 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You're in the middle of a Looks Like We Made It weekend. 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
1: 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Yes, tell a friend. 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That's the afternoon drive from 4 to 6 p.m. on KSST.
2: 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So let's keep the Lone Star State burning bright, not burning down.
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3: In high school football scores from Friday night, Carlisle 49, Como-Picton 14, Bowles 42, Cumbie 20, Quitman over Harmony 33-28, Cayuga defeated Alba Golden 44-7, Malakoff over Commerce 36-22, Winsboro blitzed Eustis 73-0, Mount Vernon over Raines 54-24, Cooper blasted Tom Bean 49-7. Mineola and Campbell were open. In Sulphur Springs District 7-4A, the Wildcats were open. Paris went to 3-0 in the district with a 44-21 win over Ferris Thursday night. The Wildcats play Paris at 7 p.m. Friday night at Gerald Prim Stadium. Caddo Mills 54, Maybank 20, Kaufman 40, Life Waxahachie 13. Former Dallas Cowboys player and coach Mike Ditka, an NFL Hall of Fame member, has died at the age of 86. Better known as a player and coach with the Chicago Bears, Ditka played for the Cowboys from 1969 through 72, winning a Super Bowl ring in the 71 season, and later served as an assistant coach under Tom Landry from 1973 to 81. 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
1: Your KSST KRVA FM weather calls for clear skies and mild conditions overnight. The morning low should drop to about 65 degrees. Sunday, sunny skies and very warm conditions will continue. We'll see the high temperature up to 91 degrees. It's also going to turn fairly breezy. That wind out of the south to southwest, gusting to about 20 miles per hour. I'm meteorologist Jared Cirillo on
2: Every day, the men and women of the United States Marine Corps demonstrate their commitment to defend the American way of life. 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
2: Attorney General Ken Paxton is investigating United Health Group Incorporated, United, for allegedly engaging in deceptive and unlawful practices that have denied Texans access to medically necessary health care. Reports indicate that United has engaged in numerous unlawful practices in administering health insurance benefits and making patient care decisions. These reports include allegations that United bribed nursing homes to delay hospitalizing patients who needed medical care. In one case, a Texas patient received a letter from United approving a prior authorization request for a procedure at Redbud Surgery Center in Austin. After the procedure, United sent a second letter withdrawing approval and leaving the patient with a large medical bill. Quote, alarming reports keep piling up about how United treats Texas consumers, end quote, said Attorney General Paxton. Quote, I will not tolerate any insurance company putting illegal corporate greed over the people of Texas. No Texans should be denied medically necessary care, dragged through endless appeals, or stuck with devastating bills after trusting their insurer's word. My office will gather the evidence, stand up to this multinational conglomerate, and make sure Texans get the coverage they pay for, end quote. Attorney General Paxton has issued civil investigative demands to United to collect evidence of the company's potential violations, DTPA, and other Texas laws.
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0: Mello has sold more than 85 million singles worldwide. 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
0: Well, we've got you covered. You're in the middle of a Looks Like We Made It weekend. Here, have another one of Barry Manilow's greatest hits.
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0: 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It's a Looks Like We Made It weekend. 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
1: Your KSST KRVA FM weather calls for clear skies and mild conditions overnight. The morning low should drop to about 65 degrees. Sunday, sunny skies and very warm conditions will continue. We'll see the high temperature up to 91 degrees. It's also going to turn fairly breezy. That wind out of the south to southwest, gusting to about 20 miles per hour. I'm meteorologist Jared Cirillo on
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0: Barry Manilow used to be a commercial jingle writer. 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Thankfully, he moved on to become one of the best-selling artists in the world.
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3: Attorney General Ken Paxton announced that the Fugitive Apprehension Unit, FAU, has made 18,291 arrests since the division's inception. Additionally, his office has secured hundreds of convictions and arrests of child predators. Quote, throughout my time as Attorney General, I have fought to find and arrest dangerous fugitives that threaten our communities. This has included putting thousands of fugitives behind bars, end quote, said Paxton. Quote, additionally, we have secured hundreds of convictions and arrests within my unit that are dedicated to combating child exploitation and human trafficking. I've done everything in my power and will continue to fight relentlessly to protect the children of this state and put dangerous criminals behind bars, end quote. Since the division's inception, investigators with Fugitive Apprehension Unit have made over 18,000 arrests. This includes 88 individuals on the Texas Department of Public Safety's top 10 most wanted list. Additionally, the FAU has recovered 186 missing and endangered children throughout the state. Paxton's Child Exploitation Unit has made 278 arrests for online solicitation of a minor, resulting in 214 convictions. The unit has also made 610 arrests for possession of child pornography, resulting in 1,410 convictions. Paxton's Human Trafficking Unit has made 373 human trafficking arrests and secured 126 convictions, with several cases still pending.
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3: While expected to miss major ag production areas in the southeast, there are still concerns for some crop and commodity growers about Hurricane Isaias.
4: USDA Chief Meteorologist Brad Rippey says that doesn't mean ag won't potentially be impacted in some way.
5: It could be some significant concerns for crops like open boll cotton, as well as the pecan crop.
4: Other crops vulnerable to Isaias' winds and rains as it makes landfall.
5: A lot of the soybeans have been harvested, but there's a few still left out there. That could be a concern, as soybeans can be harmed by excessive wetness and as well as the wind that can cause some pods to shatter or break open, and then we lose the crop.
4: And while poultry growing areas are mostly on either side of Isaias' projected path,
5: we do have power outages or wind damage that can peel off roofs of the buildings, broiler houses, and we'll have to keep an eye on that.
4: I'm Rod Bain reporting for the U.S. Department of Agriculture in Washington, D.C.
3: And with an Ag Minute, I'm Chelsea Wade, TSN News.
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1: Your KSST KRVA FM weather calls for clear skies and mild conditions overnight. The morning low should drop to about 65 degrees. Sunday, sunny skies and very warm conditions will continue. We'll see the high temperature up to 91 degrees. It's also going to turn fairly breezy. That wind out of the south to southwest, gusting to about 20 miles per hour. I'm meteorologist Jared Cirillo on
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10: 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Mineola and Campbell were open. In Sulphur Springs District 7-4A, the Wildcats were open. 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The Wildcats play Paris at 7 p.m. Friday night at Gerald Prim Stadium. 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

0: Barry Manilow used to be a commercial jingle writer. 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
1: Your KSST KRVA FM weather calls for clear skies and mild conditions overnight. The morning low should drop to about 65 degrees. Sunday, sunny skies and very warm conditions will continue. We'll see the high temperature up to 91 degrees. It's also going to turn fairly breezy. That wind out of the south to southwest, gusting to about 20 miles per hour. I'm meteorologist Jared Cirillo on K.
2: That Texas sun, she's a beautiful beast. Turns our green hills to a tender dry feast. 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So let's keep the Lone Star State burning bright, not burning down.
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17: Sulphur Springs High School Principal Darius Ingram is calling on the men of the community to show up for the students of the high school at 7:15 a.m. on Tuesday, October 27th. In a post on the Sulphur Springs ISD Facebook page, Ingram says sometimes making a difference starts with simply showing up.
18: I want dads, uncles, grandfathers, cousins. It doesn't matter who you are, what you do. Let's bring some passion, bring some energy. I just want our kids to see the wonderful men of this community that support them, love them, and are behind them to show up and show them, hey, we care. I don't care if you are a doctor, lawyer, if you work at a convenience store, it doesn't matter. 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And I don't care. I just want you here. Our kids want you here. They want to see you here. It doesn't matter. Please show up and support our kids.
17: The men will form a celebration line and welcome the students as they enter the building. Ingram asked wives and moms to urge their men to turn out for the event at 7:15 a.m. Tuesday, October 27th. If you have questions, contact Jessica Austin at Sulphur Springs High School, 903-885-2158. KSST News.
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0: Canelo has sold more than 85 million singles worldwide. 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
0: Well, we've got you covered. 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
1: Your KSST KRVA FM weather calls for clear skies and mild conditions overnight. The morning low should drop to about 65 degrees. Sunday, sunny skies and very warm conditions will continue. We'll see the high temperature up to 91 degrees. It's also going to turn fairly breezy. That wind out of the south to southwest, gusting to about 20 miles per hour. I'm meteorologist Jared Cirillo on
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12: The Sulphur Springs Lady Cats volleyball team down North Lamar 3-1 on the road Friday evening. The Lady Cats lost the first game and then won 3 in a row. Sulphur Springs goes to 4-2 in district play. The Lady Cats are alone in second place behind 5-1 Paris. They host Texarkana Pleasant Grove at 6 p.m. Tuesday.
13: In high school football scores from Friday night, Carlisle 49, Como Picton 14, Bowles 42, Cumbie 20, Quitman over Harmony 33-28, Cayuga defeated Alba Golden 44-7, Malakoff over Commerce 36-22, Winsboro blitzed Eustis 73-0, Mount Vernon over Raines 54-24, Cooper blasted Tom Bean 49-7. Mineola and Campbell were open. In Sulphur Springs District 7-4A, the Wildcats were open. Paris went to 3-0 in the district with a 44-21 win over Ferris Thursday night. The Wildcats play Paris at 7 p.m. Friday night at Gerald Prim Stadium. 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
1: Your KSST KRVA FM weather calls for clear skies and mild conditions overnight. The morning low should drop to about 65 degrees. Sunday, sunny skies and very warm conditions will continue. We'll see the high temperature up to 91 degrees. It's also going to turn fairly breezy. That wind out of the south to southwest, gusting to about 20 miles per hour. I'm meteorologist Jared Cirillo on
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0: Well, we've got you covered. You're in the middle of a Looks Like We Made It weekend. Here, have another one of Barry Manilow's greatest hits.
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13: Attorney General Ken Paxton announced that the Fugitive Apprehension Unit, FAU, has made 18,291 arrests since the division's inception. Additionally, his office has secured hundreds of convictions and arrests of child predators. Quote, throughout my time as Attorney General, I have fought to find and arrest dangerous fugitives that threaten our communities. This has included putting thousands of fugitives behind bars, end quote, said Paxton. Quote, additionally, we have secured hundreds of convictions and arrests within my unit that are dedicated to combating child exploitation and human trafficking. I've done everything in my power and will continue to fight relentlessly to protect the children of this state and put dangerous criminals behind bars, end quote. Since the division's inception, investigators with Fugitive Apprehension Unit have made over 18,000 arrests. This includes 88 individuals on the Texas Department of Public Safety's top 10 most wanted list. Additionally, the FAU has recovered 186 missing and endangered children throughout the state. Paxton's Child Exploitation Unit has made 278 arrests for online solicitation of a minor, resulting in 214 convictions. The unit has also made 610 arrests for possession of child pornography, resulting in 1,410 convictions. Paxton's Human Trafficking Unit has made 373 human trafficking arrests and secured 126 convictions, with several cases still pending.
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0: Barry Manilow used to be a commercial jingle writer. Remember this one? Thankfully, he moved on to become one of the best-selling artists in the world.
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1: Your KSST KRVA FM weather calls for clear skies and mild conditions overnight. The morning low should drop to about 65 degrees. Sunday, sunny skies and very warm conditions will continue. We'll see the high temperature up to 91 degrees. It's also going to turn fairly breezy. That wind out of the south to southwest, gusting to about 20 miles per hour. I'm meteorologist Jared Cirillo on
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8: The Sulphur Springs Lady Cats volleyball team down North Lamar 3-1 on the road Friday evening. 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Sulphur Springs goes to 4-2 in district play. The Lady Cats are alone in second place behind 5-1 Paris. 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
9: In high school football scores from Friday night, Carlisle 49, Como Picton 14, Bowles 42, Cumbie 20, Quitman over Harmony 33-28, Cayuga defeated Alba Golden 44-7, Malakoff over Commerce 36-22. Winsboro blitzed Eustis 73-0. Mount Vernon over Raines 54-24. Cooper blasted Tom Bean 49-7. Mineola and Campbell were open. In Sulphur Springs District 7-4A, the Wildcats were open. Paris went to 3-0 in the district with a 44-21 win over Ferris Thursday night. The Wildcats play Paris at 7 p.m. Friday night at Gerald Prim Stadium. 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

0: Canelo has sold more than 85 million singles worldwide. 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
1: 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At the Copacabana.
0: Well, we've got you covered. You're in the middle of a Looks Like We Made It weekend. Here, have another one of Barry Manilow's greatest hits.
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0: 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On a Looks Like We Made It weekend featuring Barry Manilow.
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4: According to Agriculture Department Undersecretary for Marketing and Regulatory Programs, Dudley Hoskins, to avoid accidental transport of invasive plant pests and diseases, buy firewood. 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
3: please buy firewood that is certified and heat-treated. And what that process will do will ensure that none of the insects or invasive species that might have otherwise been in that firewood, they will no longer be a risk.
4: As that specific firewood, identified by a USDA-certified shield or stamp, is the only type considered safe for transport. Specific quarantine information on plant pests, including firewood movement restrictions, is available online at www.aphis.usda.gov. I'm Rod Bain reporting for the U.S. Department of Agriculture in Washington, D.C.
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1: Your KSST KRVA FM weather calls for clear skies and mild conditions overnight. The morning low should drop to about 65 degrees. Sunday, sunny skies and very warm conditions will continue. We'll see the high temperature up to 91 degrees. It's also going to turn fairly breezy. That wind out of the south to southwest, gusting to about 20 miles per hour. I'm meteorologist Jared Cirillo on
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10: Sulphur Springs High School Principal Darius Ingram is calling on the men of the community to show up for the students of the high school at 7:15 a.m. on Tuesday, October 27th. In a post on the Sulphur Springs ISD Facebook page, Ingram says sometimes making a difference starts with simply showing up.
11: I want dads, uncles, grandfathers, cousins. It doesn't matter who you are, what you do. Let's bring some passion, bring some energy. I just want our kids to see the wonderful men of this community that support them, love them, and are behind them to show up and show them, hey, we care. I don't care if you are a doctor, lawyer, if you work at a convenience store, it doesn't matter. 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I just want you here. Our kids want you here. 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It doesn't matter. 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
10: The men will form a celebration line and welcome the students as they enter the building. Ingram asked wives and moms to urge their men to turn out for the event at 7:15 a.m. Tuesday, October 27th. If you have questions, contact Jessica Austin at Sulphur Springs High School, 903-885-2158. KSST News.
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0: Joseph Habedank. 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Yeah, right
1: are
0: here.
1: Are you sure? It looks a little outdated to me, Linda Randall.
0: Yeah, well, you know our buddy Ben Isaacs, right?
1: Oh, yeah. He's got great hats and a great beard.
0: Now, you know he didn't like his beard at first, but then it grew on him.
1: That's horrible.
2: She could barely say it.
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0: 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Let's go outside of the studio where some of our co-hosts sat down in person with a special homecoming guest.
1: It's Bill Gaither's Homecoming Radio on a cruise ship. It's the Gaither Homecoming Cruise. I'm Daniel Britt with wonderful co-hosts like Woody Wright. And today's special guest, we have the Martins.
2: The Martins!
1: Live audience that is absolutely enthusiastic. In fact, we cannot tell a lie. At the moment that we are recording this, we have seen about 247 shows. We've eaten about as many meals.
2: Right.
1: And they still have energy.
2: I know. They do. Look at them.
3: This is an amazing
1: We don't have time to go through the whole history of the Martins, but I would like to make a statement that the Martins, when we first were introduced to them on Homecoming, you were the new kids on the block, and you were kind of, we've heard the story about being discovered in a women's restroom. That's where the acoustics were good, and you got the preview, and then you got the gig, and you grew into that, and we knew you, we loved you for your country sounds, we loved you for your a cappella, the family harmony. Now, you guys are the old timers. You guys
2: the
1: are
2: truth.
1: The legends.
2: It feels really odd. But it's so much fun to see younger people and new people, because some of them aren't always younger, but it's people that are coming into this industry for one reason or another, and it's just really cool to watch. I love it.
1: So have you found young talent comes, they come to you for that advice, or they're trying to style, they're trying to, you know, I don't want to say mimic, but they're trying to learn from your style and apply it to what they do because you are now the model.
2: Yes, and when they ask you, how did you get started? Y'all, we can barely remember how we got started. Or they want us to give them voice lessons, and we're like, we don't know what we're doing. Yeah. And because Mom just started singing around the house. She had no formal training, and she just started teaching us how to sing harmony.
1: Right. Yeah.
2: And we thought every family sang harmony together.
1: Right.
2: We had no idea that it was special. And so it's hard for us to teach what we do, but it's always really cool when somebody says, we want to do what you do.
1: You know, being available, I remember Vestal talked about that.
2: Yep.
1: Vestal, in fact, she would say, sing wherever you can sing. If there's an open door, walk through it.
2: Right, that's true.
1: And one of the famous things about Bill's shows is even if you start a concert with somewhat of a order, a set list, usually you'll find those two magic words, be ready. And that's not only laughable for a concert,
2: but
1: I think that's good advice for life.
2: It is true. That is true. That's a great analogy.
1: Yeah.
2: And yeah, at the Gaither concerts, because people come up to me on the ship all week long, are you going to sing this? Are you going to sing this? Be sure and sing this song. And we always say, we have no idea what he's going to call. And you never know when it's going to be your turn. He just turns around and points. And sometimes it's you, and sometimes it's the person behind you. You never know.
3: You just hear the track playing, and then
2: yeah.
3: You're supposed to be
2: singing. Oh, that's my song. Yeah.

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1: You know, it gives us a lot of encouragement when you're recording a program like this. 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
0: Praise God, from whom all blessings flow. Here on piano is Anthony Berger.

0: This is Woody Wright. 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We are live on the Gaither Homecoming Caribbean Cruise. And here on the platform with me is Daniel Britt and the fabulous Martin.
1: Columbus, Georgia, right, Judy?
2: That yes,
1: you're
2: sir.
1: Right? Yeah.
2: Yes,
1: and,
2: sir.
1: And Des Moines, Iowa.
3: Des Moines, Iowa.
1: Iowa
3: yes,
1: for Jonathan. And Nashville?
2: Nashville, Tennessee. Yeah.
1: All right. So if you could live anywhere else,
2: Wow.
1: And your spouses would follow with no questions asked. You lead, I will follow. Where would you live? What would you love to live? Money, no issue.
2: Goodness.
1: And you could be at your concerts in a moment's notice. What? Yeah. Would be a dream
2: you
1: place.
2: You know what? I love the mountains. Anywhere that's got mountains. And I have a little bit of rolling hills there in Nashville. But, yeah, I like the mountains.
3: Yep. I think I'd be back in Hamburg in my hometown.
2: He would.
3: I love it there.
2: Yep.
3: Yes, I would.
2: Yeah, I think I would live close to my mom and dad. She would love, Judy would love for us.
4: I want a compound.
2: She wants a compound. She wants all of us to live on the same piece of property and our houses to be connected. That's what Judy wants.
3: Yeah.
2: Not me.
3: Yeah. Joyce would be okay if we just saw each other on stage. She'd be just fine.
1: All right, Woody, we can come up with a plan. We could have the Martins build their compound, put a little a dinner theater off to the side.
2: Oh, yeah.
1: And then we'd all come to them. They'd never have to travel again.
2: Oh, I like that idea.
1: See?
2: I might get to
4: draw us up a plan, Daniel.
1: Okay. Woody will handle publishing.
2: Perfect.
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2: I love it.
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2: That's all right.
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0: 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Bill?
1: Our goal today was to remind you that everything is a God thing. Nothing is outside His concern or His control. 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
1: Well, we're out of time, but be sure to leave us a note. 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

0: Welcome to Peace by Believing with John Redmond, Associate Pastor of First Baptist Church in Pasadena, Texas. Every believer in Christ is given at least one spiritual gift. We're to use our gifts to serve others, to build up the church, and to bring glory to God. Today, if you can, please open your Bible to 2 Timothy chapter 1 as our senior pastor, Dr. Charles Redmond, begins his message titled, Keep the Fire Alive.
1: You know, I've often heard it said that when you're going through hard times, that it builds your character and builds your spiritual maturity. And I think there's some real truth to that. You know, we learn really more down in the valley than we do on the mountaintop. But when you're going through hard times in life, hard seasons in life, hard things in life, it really, I think, does build our character and our spiritual maturity. But the flip side of that, I think when you're going through hard times, difficult seasons in your life, I think it also reveals your character and your spiritual maturity. I really believe that. Some of you, even now, are in what you would say is kind of a hard time in your life. Well, I say all of that to say that leads us right into where we are today. So if you'll open your Bible to the book of 2 Timothy, because the Apostle Paul, when he wrote this little letter that we call 2 Timothy, by the way, it's the last letter that Paul wrote that we have in the New Testament. He was in a Roman prison. Now think about this. Had it been you, you're in a Roman prison. Now he had been in a Roman prison before and released, but this time he's in a Roman prison and death was imminent. Very shortly after writing this letter, he would be executed. Tradition says he was beheaded. Twice, Dottie and I have been to the spot, to the place where tradition says that the Apostle Paul was beheaded. And tradition says that when his head bounced on the ground three times, springs of water shot up. Now, what's interesting, if you're in Rome today, you could go to that very same place. Today it's a monastery. And those springs of water are still coming up. So, you know, he's in prison. Had I been in prison, knowing death was imminent, I would want somebody to encourage me. Well, instead, the Apostle Paul, he's encouraging Timothy, his son in the ministry. He wrote him this letter to encourage him to use the spiritual gifts God has given him in a way that would continue the kingdom work that God had for him. So, if you look with me in 2 Timothy chapter number 1, let's pick up, for time's sake, we'll just pick up in verse number 3. The Apostle Paul said, I thank God whom I serve with a pure conscience, as my forefathers did, as without ceasing I remember you in my prayers night and day. You know, if you're an underliner, you underline that. Let me ask you, how many people do you pray for every day? We need to think about that. I know we all say prayers for people, but I want to encourage you this morning. You need to have a prayer journal or a notepad or something.

just learn if I don't write it down, I'll forget it, because other things will come and it kind of crowds it out. I have a little prayer journal that I put the names of people that I know I need to pray for. But I'm just simply saying to you, when I read that little verse where Paul is saying to Timothy, I pray for you night and day, it encouraged me. In fact, when January came, I decided I just needed to start my prayer book over. I just find a blessing. Let's not be like a sponge. We need to be praying for others and let them know. That's what he's saying to Timothy. He said, greatly desiring to see you, being mindful of your tears, that I may be filled with joy. He's talking about he had visited Timothy when he was in Ephesus, Timothy. He'd gone to see him. And I'm sure he's talking about when he left. It was a very emotional thing. He says in verse 5, when I call to remembrance the genuine faith that is in you, which dwelt first in your grandmother Lois and your mother Eunice, I'm also persuaded in you. Now, salvation cannot be inherited. Like, you know, children can't become believers because their parents are believers. It's a personal thing. But that said, is it not a blessing when children grow up in a home with Christian parents? Could I have an amen to that? Many of you have that blessing. Others of you, you didn't grow up in a Christian home. Now you have your home. Maybe you have your children. Now you can't save them, but you can plant the seeds and teach them. It's a marvelous, marvelous thing. And I think of that as I read that. But verse 6 is our big verse. He said, therefore, I remind you, Timothy, to stir up the gift of God, which is in you through the laying on of my hands. Now that little two words, stir up, comes from one Greek word, and it very, very literally means keep the fire alive. That's where my sermon title came. Keep the fire alive. He said, Timothy, evidently he was somewhat unsatisfied with the way Timothy was using the gifts God had given him. He said, what I need you to do is keep the fire alive to the gift, G-I-F-T. Look at it in verse 6. Now what he's talking about the spiritual gift that God had given Timothy. His spiritual gifts were threefold: preaching, teaching, and evangelism. That was his. And he's saying what you need to do, you need to keep these gifts alive. Do the things that would keep them alive. As I think about that, I'm reminded, listen carefully, every Christian has at least one spiritual gift. Now, let's be clear. There's a difference between a spiritual gift and abilities, talents, and skills. A non-believer and a believer can have talents and abilities and skills. Oh, I know people that are not Christians that they're very gifted, they have talents, they have abilities, they have skills. But for believers, if you're a Christian, God has given you at least one spiritual gift. Now I want to show you that in the Bible. Turn to the right over to 1 Peter. Look with me, just turn to the right and you will get there. 1 Peter. And turn to 1 Peter chapter number 4. I'm going to wait for you to find it. This is a very, very important verse. 1 Peter chapter 4, verse number 10. It says, as each one has received a gift. That's talking about a spiritual gift. A spiritual gift is a gift that God gives every believer to be used to further kingdom work, to strengthen the body of Christ, to strengthen individuals in their Christian life. He says, each one of you has received a gift. Minister it to one another as good stewards of the manifold grace of God. So, God has given me a spiritual gift. I maybe have more than one. You have at least one. You may have more than one. But we're to use the gift of the gifts that God has given us. We're to be good stewards. A steward takes care of what belongs to another. God has trusted us, like Timothy, preaching, teaching, and evangelism. Now, you may want to just jot down in your bulletin, where do you find in the Bible what these spiritual gifts are? 1 Corinthians chapter 12, jot it down. Romans chapter 12, 1 Peter chapter 4.
in 1 Corinthians chapter 12, you find listed 9 spiritual gifts. In Romans chapter 12, you find 7 spiritual gifts. And over in 1 Peter chapter 4, you find 2 spiritual gifts. Now, the list are not all the same. There's some duplication. Nor do I think what we find in those 3 places necessarily is all the spiritual gifts, but those are the ones that we see in the Word of God. But the bigger picture, let's stay on the bigger picture. Here it is. If I could connect with you on this one thing, oh, the difference it will make. If you are a Christian, you either are or you're not sure. We'll deal with that later. I'm saying to you, you have at least 1 spiritual gift. I say that based on the authority of God's Word. Now, turn with me back in Romans. I want us to look at the list in Romans, the list of these 7 spiritual gifts. We'll just at least see them, and we'll focus in on 2 or 3 of them quickly. In Romans chapter number 12, look down with me about verse 6. He says, having then gifts, talk about spiritual gifts, different according to the grace that is given to us, let us use them, and then here they come. If prophecy, let us prophesy in proportion to our faith. Or ministry, that's another spiritual gift. Let us use it in our ministry. He who teaches, that's another spiritual gift, in teaching. He who exhorts, in exhortation. He who gives, with liberality. He who leads, with diligence. He who shows mercy, with cheerfulness. There you have these 7 spiritual gifts according to Romans chapter number 12. Now, if you look with me, let's zero in on 2 or 3 of these that I think we can easily relate. Go down with me in verse number 7. In verse number 7, the gift of ministry. He says ministry, that's one of the spiritual gifts. Let us use it in our mind, in our ministry. Now, Let's think about something a moment. Like, every one of us in this room can minister to people and situations, and it's not like you have to even have the spiritual gift of ministry to minister. It's like singing, for example. All of us in this room can sing. Like, I sing when we're singing in the room, okay? But I don't always, my tune's wrong, the whole deal's wrong. I don't know. Other people, I mean, you watch these people singing this morning. They have a gift. That's a spiritual gift. I mean, they're not smarter than the rest of us. God has just given them a gift, and they're using that gift. And I'm saying you have a gift. Now, this gift of ministry, we all can minister. But it's just like everyone. Each of us could share with people how to be a Christian, but like Billy Graham had the gift of evangelism. I know other believers, they just have the gift of evangelism. It's just such a natural thing. It's almost like a magnet. They just share a little this, a little that, and next thing you know, the Holy Spirit of God takes that and draws people unto himself. Well, let's look on in verse 6. The second one mentioned is teaching. There are those who have the gift of teaching. Now, here's what I know. You won't agree with this, but I'm right, whether you agree with it or not. On this, I'm right. Every one of us in this room that can breathe, if I gave you a connection group teachers quarterly and a teacher's pupil book, and you would get your Bible, and I said to you, you're going to teach 1 Sunday school lesson, just 1. Every person in this room could teach a lesson. Now, every lesson wouldn't be good, but we could do it. But there are those that God has given the gift of teaching. That is, they can take the Bible, they can explain it, they can clarify it, they can systematize it, and they can relate it. They obviously have the gift of teaching. My conviction is every pastor, if he's been called by God, has been given the gift to teach. I just can't fathom God calling a pastor
to pastor to the church. The people get up on Sunday, clean up, dress up, come to church, and the pastor can't even explain the scripture. I just can't fathom that. But there are laymen and laywomen that God has given the gift of teaching. They can take the Bible and use it. And it's just a beautiful, beautiful thing. Now let's look at this third gift in verse number 8. He who exhorts to exhortation, he who gives with liberality, the gift of giving. Now, here again, it's kind of like singing, we could all say, there's nobody in the room that can't give. I mean, if you want to give to the church or give to whatever cause you feel led, I mean, you don't have to have a spiritual gift to give. Now, we must have members that think you do, and they said, I don't have the gift, so I'm not going to give. No, what they have is a disobedience, but the gift of giving is a whole different thing. There are people, Christian people, that God actually gives the gift of giving. In other words, they enjoy giving. They look forward to giving. It's more of that than you realize. When they see a need and hear about it, they're glad to give. Now, we think of giving as the tithe. We say, I'm going to give my tithe to the church. Well, now listen. First of all, it's not my tithe. Like, we were coming in the first service this morning, and John said, hey, wait a minute, I got to run down and turn in my tithe. And I said, what are you going to turn in what? He said, I'm going to turn in my tithe. I said, you don't have a tithe. That's God's tithe. I said, it's okay to say that, but it isn't right. And we had a theological discussion about it. But now look, the tithe is the Lord's. You can't give God something that's already his. If I went out after church and says, I'd like to give you your car. You say, well, pastor, you're losing it. It's not your car to give. It's my side. I know, but I'm going to give it to you. I can't give you something you already have. It own. The tithe belongs to the Lord. You know, I read this a story in a little book entitled Grace of Giving by a minister over in England. His name, Robert Laidlaw. And he told a story, an experience really, that illustrates what I'm talking about. He said he went to a home to make a pastoral visit, and they had a little girl about 5 or 6 years of age, and he took her a little box of chocolate to give her. And when he got to the home, the family welcomed him in. The little girl was there, and he said, oh, I brought you a gift. And he gave her this little box. It was wrapped up. He said she took the box and disappeared. He said about 15, 20 minutes later, she came back in the room, and she had opened the box, and she had chocolate all over her hands, face, clothes, everywhere. She had eaten the whole box. It was not a big box, but she'd eaten it all up. He said he went to another home later, did the same identical thing. They had a little girl about the same age. He took her box. It was a box of chocolate. It was wrapped up, and he gave it to her. He said she opened the box and looked at it and saw it was a box of chocolate, and she took the box and pointed to him and said, I want you to have the first piece. He said, no, I brought you the box of chocolate, it's all yours. She said, I know, and I thank you, but I want you to have the first piece. He said he took it, ate it, and thanked her. And then he asked this question, which of the two children do I have the most affection, and which of the two children am I most likely to bring another gift? Well, you know the answer to that. But then he summed that whole thing up. He said, you know, when it comes to the tithe, we need to think of the tithe as giving God back the first chocolate. And I like that. See, all the chocolate belongs to God. Could I have an amen? Everything we have belongs to God. And so, number one, I do encourage you to be obedient and tithe, and so hundreds and hundreds do. But I'm talking about a gift that God gives people that they are just glad for the opportunity above what belongs to God to give, not just to the church, but to whatever need they might see. Having said all that, I want you to jot down two or three things very quickly. Number one, know what your spiritual gift is. Know what it is. You say, well, how do I know that? What verse is that in the Bible? Well, that's not how you know. Here's how you know. What do you have a passion for? If you have a passion for children,
you need to be using that gift God's given you, maybe to work in our children's ministry or do something with children. If you have a passion to hospitality, maybe you need to be a greeter. I mean, we don't want grumps being greeters. We want happy faces being greeters, people that like people to be a greeter. So what do you have a passion for? Now, you know the answer to that. You may need to think about it. Everybody has a passion for this and that and yonder. Well, it well may be that that is the area where God's given you a spiritual gift. And you can use that gift in kingdom work to build the body of Christ and to help individual believers in their journey. You may have the gift of encouragement. Many of you have that gift. You really do. So many different ways to encourage. I could just list endless things in you as well. A second thing I encourage you to do is keep your spiritual gift fire alive

let me just say this. I knew her ways too. Yeah. Like, she had ways of talking without talking. You understand what I mean? She could give me a look. I knew exactly what that meant. And she could point that finger. Oh, I really knew what that meant too. Well, let me tell you something. Whoever you spend a lot of time with, you may work with them, you may live with them, you know their ways. It's the same with God. Don't miss this. If you want to know God's ways, you don't have to go to seminary to know God's ways. You might know seminary and not know God's ways. The way to know God's ways is to know God and spend time with God. Now think with me a moment quickly. 24 hours a day, we all have times we have to do things. Where do you have God in that? See, if we're not careful in this hurried life we live, our time with God's kind of on the fly. We have a little extra time, we think maybe we'll read our Bible or have a prayer. I encourage you this morning, look at your life, look at your schedule, look at where is God, where's God's time in all this? And the more time you spend with God, the better you'll know God's ways. And then the third thing I encourage you to do, number one, know your spiritual gift or gifts. Know God's ways. Spend time with God. And then, whatever your spiritual gift is, use that spiritual gift. Don't let it become one that you put over in the disuse file. Use that spiritual gift. Listen, if you don't keep the fire alive, and I've seen this, it's heartbreaking. It's heartbreaking. I've seen so many Christians, God has really given a gift, a spiritual gift. And for so long they used that gift, that fire was obvious. And then this happens, that happens, whatever happens. Maybe nothing happens. That may

0: But back when the fire was alive and they were exercising the gift God gave them, they were the happiest people you'd ever seen. And that is just so sad. I encourage you, whatever your spiritual gift is, you use that gift. Keep that fire alive and ask God to help you do that. Spend time with God, knowing His ways, and you'll see the difference.
1: In order to have a spiritual gift, you must have the gift of the Holy Spirit living within you. And that happens when you begin a personal relationship with Jesus Christ. You can start that relationship now. Won't you pray with me? Dear Jesus, I believe that you love me and that you died on the cross to pay for my sins. Right now, I ask you to come into my heart, forgive my sins, and make me a Christian. I ask you to save me, and I trust you to do it. 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In your name I pray. Amen. 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

morning. Hey, welcome back. Makes me think of a song. Welcome back, welcome back, welcome back. Man, your age kind of tells off on you at times. But we had a wonderful time. We really enjoyed being with Kenny and Lynn and Holly and Mr. Nate. A bunch of us went down there, and it was really good. Ate some good food and had a good time. But I'm glad to be home. No place like home. And I got in trouble Wednesday night, man. If you'll notice, I do a lot of things with these lifesavers. And so I had one in my mouth to kind of moist, you know, wet my whistle. And then I put it on the pulpit here, and then we prayed. Well, Miss Jane come up and leaned on the pulpit as she prayed. And she pulled her arm up, and she had my lifesaver stuck to the bottom of her arm. She said, "Paul, I owe you a lifesaver." I said, "I owe you an arm washing, I think." But it's good to be abnormal, I think, maybe. We all are, that's right. All right, I'm going to be sharing out of John chapter 1 again. I've been here for the last two times I preached, and I'm going to finish it this morning. And I started to walk away from it, but I just couldn't. I had to finish it up. And I'm going to read the whole thing just to kind of catch us up a little bit. John chapter 1, verse 1. And it says this, that in the beginning,

Jesus. Without him, nothing was made that was made. Verse 4, in him was life, and the life was the light of men. And the light shines in the darkness, and the darkness does not comprehend it. There was a man sent from God whose name was John. And this man came for a witness to bear witness of the light, that all through him might believe. He was not that light, but was sent to bear witness of that light. That was the true light, which gives light to every man that comes into the world. He was in the world, and the world was made through him, and the world did not know him. He came to his own, and his own didn't receive him. But as many as did receive him, to them he gave the right, or the authority, to become

Word became flesh and dwelt among us, and we beheld his glory. The glory is of the only begotten of the Father, and he was full of grace and full of truth. John bore witness of him and cried out, saying, This was he of whom I said, He who comes after me is preferred before me, for he was before me. In verse 16, And of the fullness of Jesus we have all received, grace for grace. For the law was given through Moses, but grace and truth comes through Jesus Christ. No one has seen God at any time. The only begotten Son, who is in the bosom of the Father, he has declared him to us. Well, man, that is a lot of revelation there. And the thing that really gets me about that is, and I'm going to try to make this as simple as I can. It is a very simple message, but it's also very profound. And, you know, there's kind of a paradox that you find in the Bible oftentimes. And just because something's simple doesn't mean it can't be, like, profound in nature all at the same time. And this is one of those scriptures to me. Very simple, but very profound. And so, just to give you a little backdrop, it says, In the beginning was the Word. And the Word was with God. And the Word was literally God. Right? All things. Everything was made through him, and without him, nothing was made that was made. So John begins to establish the preeminence of Jesus. Like, Jesus is it, man. And he begins to just put that out there. He made everything. And that means you, that means me, that means the creation, that means the cosmos, the universes, everything that's there, he made. And over in Hebrews, it says he made it like this, by the word of his mouth. And he upholds them by the word of his mouth. And I say that because we need to understand the God that we serve. And we need to understand that this God is the God of all creation. He made it all. And he made it all through Jesus Christ. And then it says that he came into the world. Jesus did. And it says this, in Jesus was life. And the life that was in him was the light of men. Now, this sermon this morning is about life. It's about life. And I want us to understand that. Oftentimes, in our Christianity or in our religion, we get obsessed with things that aren't really what God's obsessed with. And we start doing this thing, and it doesn't become our life, but it becomes our habits, and it becomes the things that we do instead of literally becoming part of our life, and not just part of our life, but becoming our life. And when John begins to reveal Jesus as coming into the world, and he says this, in him was life. And the life that was in him was the illumination or the light of men, then he's pointing to Jesus and saying, the life that's in Jesus is the life that's to be in you, and the life that he lived is the life that you're to live. And we need to understand that this morning. Because like I say, sometimes when we get in the church, man, we start thinking, well, I need to dress a certain way. I need to look a certain way. I need to wear certain clothes. I need to go certain places at certain times. You know, on Sunday morning, I go to church. Sunday evening, I go to church. Wednesday evening, I go to church. But the other days are myself. You know, they're mine, and I don't have to go to church those days. Right? And I can dress how I want to talk how I want to. Dress how I want to dress, talk how I want to talk how I want to talk, all that stuff, right? But we got to understand something. What this is talking about is life. And it's talking about the life of God. And the Bible declares that God has given us a picture of his life in the life of Jesus Christ. In him was life, and the life was the light of men. And so, if we are going to ever live this thing out, and we're going to really be spiritual people, and we're really going to live the life that God's called us to live, then we've got to understand that that life is in his Son. And the closer I can get to his Son, the more life I'm going to have. And oftentimes in life, in our physical life, we try to find life inside of life that's not really where life is. And we start seeking it in places that we just simply can't find it, right? We start looking for it, and we look for it in things, in possessions, in stuff, in relationships. We look for it in substances, if you know what I mean. And we're looking.
for life, but we're looking in places that we can't find life. Because God alone, if you believe the Bible, God alone has this thing called life all cornered up. And it's only as we get to Him that we really discover what real life really is. And all the other stuff we discover is not really real life, right? And that's why it never satisfies. That's why we can do it, but never find any satisfaction from it or never be content from it. And we try it. And oftentimes we try it over and over and over. Oftentimes we come over here and we find the Lord and we find life, but then we get lured back into these other things. And I remember just a few years ago, I quit preaching at the church I was preaching at. And man, I was just dry, you know. I didn't have any meaning to my life anymore. I just wasn't satisfied. I wasn't fulfilled. And I thought to myself, well, man, I would love to be at the lake. You know, the lake sounds really good, man. So I went and bought a lake house, me and my family. And we loved that lake house. And, man, it was the best thing ever, man. I loved it. I could have moved down there. And we bought a boat and a jet ski. We bought a camper. Man, we just started buying stuff. And you know why? Because I was looking for happiness in a place I just can't find it. And so I started adding these things to my life because I thought they would bring me joy, because I was missing the thing that I needed the most, and that was to be living my life in the presence of the Lord and living a kingdom-centered life where I was in His will and I was doing what He wanted me to do, and I wasn't there anymore. I'd quit. I'd walked away from it. And so my life just wasn't satisfying. And so I began to think, man, if I can just get other more stuff, man, I'll be satisfied. So we started buying this stuff. And there at the end, man, we had the lake house. We had two boats. We had four jet skis. We had all this stuff, man. And I found myself sitting out on that boat dock one day just looking at all that stuff. And I was as empty as any man could ever be. I was just simply unsatisfied and unfulfilled because that stuff could not give meaning to my life, right? It just couldn't do it. It had no power to do it, because the truth is that in Him is life. And the life that's in Him is the light of men. And so if I want to live life to the fullest, then the only way I'm going to do that is when I surrender my life to the Lord Jesus Christ and allow Him to be the King and Lord of my life. That's the only way I'm really going to live life as He says live it, as He says to live it, and as He gives it. And I want to say this, every other kind of life is simply just an illusion to what real life really is. Jesus told him at one point, He said, enter the straight gate. But because wide is the gate that leads to destruction, and many go in that way, but narrow is the gate and difficult the way that leads to life, and few there be that find it. So what's set before us, church, this morning is two different things. It's the life God reveals, and it's everything else. Like, that's what's set before us, and we always have an option of which path to go down. There's an old song that said, there's two paths you can go down, but in the long run, there's still time to change the road you're on. That's a little plagiarism there. Anybody know where that's from? I thought somebody would. Huh? Led Zeppelin. You got it. That. You just told your age. So, this is the beautiful thing about it, man. This is really cool. So when you walk out into this life, there's one thing that I can guarantee you, man. It's not going to be that easy when you walk out there and you start trying to live this thing out. Right? I can promise you that, man. It just ain't easy. Because we live in a fallen world, and the Bible says that the whole world lies under the sway of the evil one. And I say this a lot. We're children of God, right? So we believe in the Lord Jesus Christ, and we've been born again, and we're saved and because of Jesus and because of the blood and because of the redemption that we find in Christ. But now we go out into this world, and this world ain't saved. And it's fallen. And as we live this life, man, it's like living a roller coaster. And I mean, it's up and down, like it's in and out. And in a week, you can experience full joy and full pain all in the same week. Man, you can do it in the same day.
I mean, you can do it in the same hour. You know what I mean? And it's just like this roller coaster. And if we're not

by what we encounter. And it's the thing that begins to drive us and guide us. But if we really begin to understand that in Jesus is

the more I can obey him, the more I can follow him, the more I can surrender to him, then the more of his life I'm going to have in me. Because that's what it's all about. Paul said in Galatians 2:20, he said this, I have been crucified with Christ. And then he says this, nevertheless I live, yet not I, but Christ lives in me.

of ourselves. I mean, and I always think about the kids over here, man. When I'm getting ready to preach, I think about this group right over here. They're behind me, so I don't get to talk to y'all much because y'all sit behind me. So I don't get to focus on y'all, and I think you might do that on purpose. Probably not. But I think about y'all all the time, man, because they're so young, man, and I know they're coming out of high school or just now graduating or whatever it may be. And, man, I know the pressure, and I know the stuff, and I know the decisions that are going to be made, and I know how they can affect you for the rest of your life. And I know the purpose and the plan that God has for their life. And I also know this, that Jesus is the good shepherd. And the good shepherd lays down his life for his sheep.

satisfaction and joy. And I'm not saying every minute of every day, but I'm saying at the end of every day and every minute that you always go back to Him, because you know you ain't got nowhere else to go, that He's the God of all glory and He's got

know where they're at today, right? And even though they're not here, I know where they're at, because the Bible says that to be absent from the body is to be present with the Lord. Now, I want to read a couple of things to you, if you don't mind. I'm going to go to 1 John, and 1 John was written by John as well. 1 John chapter 1. And he writes this. He says,

That which we have heard, which we have seen with our eyes, listen to what John says, which we have looked upon and our hands have handled it concerning the word of life. Verse 2, the life was manifested, and we have seen and bear witness and declare to you that eternal life which was with the Father and was revealed to us. That which we have seen and heard, we declare to you that you also may have fellowship with us. And truly our fellowship is with the Father and with his Son, Jesus Christ. And these things we're writing to you so that your joy may be full. That is pretty amazing. What John is saying, he's saying this.

saw every bit of it. We saw him live his life. We saw him walk it out. And the crazy thing about it is, in the day that Jesus walked it out, all the religious folks, they were in the temple. They were dressed a certain way, right? They were living a certain way. They were lofty. They were prestigious. They were high up. They were honored. They were respected. They were nearly worshipped.

right? And they spend all their time working up laws and regulations and rules and stuff so that they could tell the people that they needed to do all this stuff so that the people could be right with God. And then Jesus comes along, and Jesus is a completely different man. He ain't in the temple. He's out in the field. They're in their palaces in the high places eating these fancy meals. And guess

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He's out living life. And that's what we're called to do too, man. We're called to go out into the highways and byways and compel people to come in, right? We're called to go out there and live the life that God has given us. We're called to literally be the hands and the feet of Jesus, as

show, the Bible reveals what the life is and how I'm to live. And I'm to either believe the Bible or not believe the Bible. I'm either to follow the Bible or I'm not to follow it. I'm either to be a, listen to this, a follower of Jesus Christ or just an acknowledger of Jesus Christ. But that's not what he's called me to do. The Bible says even the demons

inside the womb of the teenage girl. And then he was born. That's amazing, right? That's like crazy. It's crazy. It's crazy. It's crazy.

Yeah, I don't know where he's at today, because that sure wasn't him. Right? And sometimes, man, when, listen, I know it's true, because this week, and you hear me talk about this a lot, man.

my mind, there was a video playing of all my failures. And it was crazy, man. It just kept coming, just, ooh, and I'm watching it, man. And I try to shut my eyes, and guess what? I still see it. And I try to go to sleep, and guess what? I can't, because I still see it. And so I woke up this morning, and I was feeling bad. Right? I really was. I was feeling bad this morning when I woke up. And so then what I started doing when I got up this morning is I just started coming into the throne room. Right? I started coming into the presence of God, and I just started speaking to Him, man, and just letting Him love on me.

love you the way he says he loves you. And he really does have a purpose and a plan for your life, because that's what he says. He says, I have a plan for you and a purpose for you. And you've got to start believing that he's greater. He that's in you, guess what? Is greater than he that's in this world. And so, yeah, I may struggle. Yeah, I may have trouble. Yeah, I may have some faults, and there's a lot.

I was talking to some folks the other day, man, and we were talking about some different religions and different beliefs. And I remember talking to this guy one time, man, and he was working on one of my big trucks. And as we were talking, you know, he was a different faith. And I'm not going to say what it was because I don't want to call that out. I just don't like that. But I didn't know any different. So I said, well,

said, well, do you believe Jesus is the Son of God? He's like, well, now. And I said, well, man, I believe Jesus is the Son of God, you know, and I believe the Bible teaches that. And I don't know how you say you believe in the Bible if you don't believe that fundamental elementary truth of the Bible. And so I say that,

And the Word became flesh. It says in verse 14, the Word became flesh and dwelt among us. And John is saying this. Just picture what John is saying. The Word became flesh and dwelt among us, and we

cried out, saying, "This was he of whom I said, 'He who comes after me is preferred before me, for he was before me.'" Verse 16, "And of the fullness of Jesus," the Bible says, "we have all received grace for grace. For the law was given through Moses, but grace and truth came through Jesus Christ. No one is

Like, he gives you favor even though you don't deserve it. That's what grace is. Like, you didn't do nothing for it. You don't deserve it. You're not worthy of it. But he gives you to it. It's unmerited, but he gives you grace, right? Well, the Bible says that Jesus was full of grace and truth. So I don't think Jesus needed any unmerited favor, right? Because he was worthy. I ain't worthy, but he was. So he didn't need any unmerited favor. So obviously that definition of grace is not absolutely correct. I say that grace really means

look at it like this, that we beheld his glory as of the only begotten Father, Son, only begotten Son.

you agree to that? Every time Jesus did something, he said, I didn't do it. The Father done it. Every time he healed somebody, he said, it wasn't me. I only do what the Father tells. I only say what he tells me to say. The works that I do, they're not my own. The Father who sent me does these works through me. That's what he says over and over. So Jesus was full of the empowering presence of God in his life. And that's what enabled him to be who God put him on earth to be and do as a man what God called him to do. And it says this, and of his

as the praise team comes up, we're going to do a hymn of invitation. If you don't know Jesus Christ as your personal Lord and Savior, I mean, if you can really, as you think about it,

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0: out this service and ministry. We pray in Jesus' name. 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
1: Hey friends, this is Tracy Kelly, local author of the book Living Loved, Learning to Live in the Fullness of God's Love. I'm so glad you're joining us here today. We got me and my sweet granddaughter Riley sitting here with me this evening as we're recording this, and I'm so thankful for her, and I'm so thankful for all of you listeners. And today we're going to be talking about the potter, the fire, the oil, and staying in the Lord's hands, because He is the potter and we are the clay. And I was able to deliver part of this message out in California to our sweet friends at Kern Calvary Chapel, where my family and several friends and several people, new friends that we made, came and to an event out there, and we were just so fortunate, feel so blessed to be able to partner with them in ministry and be able to love on the ladies in their church and in their community. And so today I want to share a part of that message with you, but first me and Riley are going to pray for you. Father God, Lord, I thank you so much for this day. I thank you for each one of our friends that's listening to the message today, Father. I pray that you will bless them, Lord. Give us ears to hear and help us to hear from you today how much you love us and what you see in us, and that we're just so thankful to be able to bring your word to some.

And yet, O Lord, you are Father, we are the clay, and you are the potter. We are all formed by your hands. Right, friends? So listen, we're going to be talking about that, because so often we find ourselves in these fiery trials. We find ourselves like we just feel like, oh my gosh, why is all this pressure happening in our lives? And the Lord kind of gave me this message, this vision here of being on the potter's wheel. And that's what it says in 64a, that he is our Father. He is the potter and we are the clay, right? I've read that scripture many times. Recently, I started thinking about what it actually takes to make pottery, because it's like really hard, and like I thought it would be easy, but I had a pottery wheel when I was a kid and it was not super easy, right? Because the clay doesn't go from being a lump sitting on a table to becoming a beautiful, useful vessel in one easy step. It's not easy sometimes. There's a process. The clay is worked. It's centered. It's pressed. It's shaped. Sometimes it has to sit, and eventually it goes into the fiery furnace, right, so that it can be fired. And only after the process is complete does that piece of clay become a strong, useful vessel capable of carrying what the potter intended to put inside of it, right? And that's us, right? And I began thinking about how much that resembles what Scripture tells us about the work of God in our lives, right? Now, I want to make an important distinction from the very beginning. Okay, the pottery process is an illustration. Scripture doesn't tell us every stage of making pottery, but in our Christian life, but Scripture does tell us that God is the potter and we are the clay, and it tells us to abide in Christ, right? It tells us that the testing of our faith produces perseverance. It tells us that trials can refine our faith, and it tells us that God desires to make us vessels prepared for the Master's use, right? And so when I began putting those scriptures together, I saw something beautiful, that the potter knows what he intends to do with the vessel long before the vessel, us, understands the process, right? So first in Jeremiah 18, God tells Jeremiah, go down to the potter shop and I will speak to you there. Right? So Jeremiah goes and he watches a potter working on his wheel. And Jeremiah 18:4 says that the jar the potter was making did not turn out as he had hoped. So the potter worked the clay again and made another jar. Right? Now, in its original context, God is speaking to Israel about its sovereign right to deal with his people. So I don't want to pull the passage away from what God really actually was saying, but there is something about the potter's character here that I don't want us to miss, right? And the clay was marred, but it was still in the potter's hand. So like, friends, sometimes we find ourselves feeling marred, right? We feel like we're damaged or whatever, and that there's seasons, I know there's been seasons in my life that I have looked at the pieces and said, there isn't anything useful left here about with my life. I've known what it's like to live through abuse, addiction, not my own but others. I've known betrayal, rejection. I've known what it feels like to have people I love just completely walk away. I've known church hurt. I've known what it is to question whether I had, and what I had walked through had somehow disqualified me from what God had called me to do, friends, right? And I've also known what it is to discover that God wasn't finished. He wasn't finished with me, and he's probably not finished with you either. And there are things in my life that God didn't call good. There were things and people that weren't within his will, right? There were consequences of sin and brokenness. Sometimes we're the collateral damage of someone else's brokenness and sin and choices, right? And so that's sometimes the marring that we have on our lives, is just the damage that other people have caused. So when I tell you that God is the potter, I'm not saying God caused every painful thing that ever happened to me so that he could teach me a lesson. Like, he doesn't orchestrate those things. I'm saying something different here. None of it was greater than the hands of my potter is what I'm saying. None of the marring, none of the damage, none of the things that have happened to me, right? Romans 8:28 tells us that God works all things together for the good of those who love him and are called according to his purpose, right? So he can take what was broken in me and what was broken in you. He can take what was marred. He can take what somebody else discarded or somebody else did. He can take even the places where we ourselves got it wrong, right? And surrendered into his hands, he can work it all out for our good and for his glory. So don't hear something that I'm not saying. Marred does not mean discarded. The potter did not discard the clay when it became marred. He just kept working it. And one of the things that fascinated me about pottery is that before the potter can really begin shaping the vessel on the wheel, the clay needs to be centered. And that's the center of this message today, because once the wheel begins spinning, the clay that isn't centered becomes unstable. And I thought, wait a minute, isn't that like life? Spinning? Out of control sometimes. One phone call can change everything. Someone leaves, a relationship ends, money gets tight, a child struggles, the doctor reports come, a prayer goes unanswered, a door we're certain God would open stays closed, right? And sometimes it isn't until life starts spinning that we discover what we were actually centered on.
So sometimes that question comes up. So were we centered on Jesus, or was I centered on everything working out? Was I centered on Jesus, or was I centered on someone else loving me? Was I centered on Jesus, or was I centered on ministry, approval, children, the plan, right? My plans, what I thought my life was supposed to look like. Sometimes we center our life on those things, but

right? This may be one of the greatest lessons God has taught me through everything I've walked through, is how to stay when everybody else leaves, to stay because he does, right? When we prayed and didn't, and answered and come the way we expected, we stay. When God feels quiet, stay. When we're disappointed, we need to stay. We need to abide, right? When life starts spinning out of control, whatever our life is centered on is going to determine how we stay on that potter's wheel, right? When we're walking through those fires, we need to stay, right? Not because stay and earn something from God, because Jesus tells us exactly where our life comes from. John 15:5 says, apart from me, apart from him, Jesus, we can do nothing. We stay because apart from him, we can do nothing. Friends, listen, our strength isn't in the pottery, right? Our strength is in Christ. And that is where it comes in, where we need to abide in him, is because he's the one who makes our life what it is. He's the one who gives us the power. He's the one who helps us do anything, right? So if you watch a potter shape clay, you'll notice something else that's going on, right? He centers the clay. The next thing is pressure. Pressure is necessary. His hands press from the outside, from the inside. He uses water. He does all these things, right? Without pressure, the clay doesn't become the vessel. And there have been plenty of times I know in my life when I've wanted God to remove every bit of pressure. Like, I'm like, Lord, fix this, change them, change me, all the things. And sometimes he did, but sometimes he didn't, at least not immediately, right? John 1:2-4 tells us that the testing of our faith produces perseverance. And then James says, let perseverance finish its work. Let perseverance finish its work, right? That's hard, because I want God to finish the circumstances.

not something happening to us, right? And that doesn't mean that when we remain in dangerous or abusive situations because we think suffering makes us spiritual, because scripture never requires us to seek harm, right? But it means that whatever season we're walking through, we ask, Jesus, what does faithfulness look like here? What does abiding look like here? Because there are things I know about God today that I didn't learn when everything was easy, friends. I know He stays because I've watched people leave. I know He provides because I've needed Him to provide. And I know He comforts because I've needed comfort. I know He can sustain me because I've reached places where I knew I couldn't sustain myself, right? I know His word holds true because there have been seasons when His word was about the only thing that I had left to stand on, right, and to hold on to. I would never call every painful thing good, but I can stand here today and tell you that God has been good in every one of them. All our situations may not always be good, but God is good in all of them, and that's different, right? There are stages in making pottery when the vessel just has to sit. And I think that's the hardest season of faith is when God says no, or when we're sitting, right? It's when He says nothing. It's like, okay, here we are, we're waiting, we've obeyed, we've prayed, we've surrendered, we've done everything we know to do, and nothing seems to be happening. But Psalms 27:14 says, wait patiently before the Lord, be brave and courageous. Yes, wait patiently for the Lord. Because sometimes, friends, abiding looks powerful when we're just sitting, right? Abiding looks like simply waking up tomorrow and choosing Jesus. Sometimes it looks like waiting, right? There have been seasons when my faith didn't look like some dramatic victory. It looked like, Lord, I'm still here. I don't understand. I'm hurting, broken. I don't know what you're doing, but here you are. I know what you're doing is good, and I know that you're good. I'm still here. I'm still praying. I'm still trusting. I'm still reading your word. I'm still abiding, right? Don't mistake stillness for abandonment, friends, because just because we don't see Him moving doesn't mean that He's not. The vessel sitting on the potter's table hasn't been forgotten. It's being prepared. It gets dry in that air, right? So then eventually shaped pottery must be fired if it's going to become durable pottery. And this is where the picture God put on my heart becomes so meaningful, right? Because the fire isn't what gives the clay its shape. The potter has already been shaping it. But the fire changes the strength and durability of the vessel. 1 Peter 1:6-7 uses a similar image, not pottery specifically, but faith refined through fire. And Peter tells believers who were suffering that their trials test the genuineness of their faith as fire tests gold. Right? So notice something Scripture doesn't say. It doesn't say that the fire means God abandoned them. It doesn't say suffering means God doesn't love them. And it certainly doesn't tell us to worship the fire. Right? The focus is the faithfulness of God through the testing. I've walked through enough fire to know that I don't want to glorify suffering, right? And I'm not saying that. Some things just happen. Some fires hurt. They leave scars. Some change our lives permanently. But I've also lived long enough to look backward and realize that the girl who walked into some of those fires

somewhere in the fire, we learned to depend on Jesus differently, right? I learned to pray differently. I learned to surrender differently. I learned that God could hold me when everything else was falling apart. And I learned something I could have never learned merely by hearing someone preach it, that Jesus is really enough. So I don't want you to confuse the fire with the Savior, right? And this is where we need to be biblically correct, okay? The fire doesn't qualify us, Jesus does. Pain doesn't make us holy, right? Jesus sanctifies his people, and abiding sanctifies us. Suffering doesn't purchase anointing. The Holy Spirit is God's gift. We don't earn more of God by suffering more. That's not the gospel, right? The gospel says Jesus did for us what we could never do for ourselves. So the goal of the process isn't look how strong I've become. It's look how dependent I've become on Jesus. That's why abiding belongs right here in the middle of this message, because listen, the potter isn't trying to create independent pottery. He's forming people who understand that apart from him, they can do nothing, right? And then what happens is we become a vessel for honorable use, okay?

Because listen, friends, I don't want to simply be a beautiful piece of pottery sitting on God's shelf. And that's not what he calls us to do. I don't want to just look saved. I don't want to simply know Christian language. I don't want ministry to become about a microphone, a platform, a radio program, a book, or whatever, whether anybody knows my name, right? We need to know that God wants us to be useful to him, to Jesus. And here's where, and there have been seasons when God has had to deal with things in me to make that true. Pride, insecurity, needing approval, wanting to be chosen, wanting people to validate me, trying to control outcomes, right? These are all, that these things can fill a vessel too, right? Eventually you have to decide, what do I want my vessel filled with? Because sometimes we're asking, Lord, give me more, when perhaps a better prayer is, Lord, make me more usable or make me more available, not make me more important, not give me a bigger platform.

with His Holy Spirit, with His love, so that we could pour that out. The vessel, there is a vessel sitting in the potter's hands, and here's the thing, the vessel was never the treasure, right? Friends, listen, it's not that we're not treasure, we are, but it's what God pours inside of us it is. He says, now, we have this light shining in our hearts, and we ourselves are like the fragile clay jars containing this great treasure. The treasure is inside of our jar, friends, and we're that vessel, and the treasure is inside of us, and that changes everything. God doesn't need impressive jars. He wants surrendered ones, because nobody is supposed to walk away saying, wow, what an amazing jar, right? They're supposed to encounter the treasure, and the treasure is the Holy Spirit. Be filled, it says, with the Holy Spirit, and now the picture.

fill us with the people around, and fill me with, until the people around me experience Jesus through what pours out from our lives. And here's the beautiful part. The filling isn't primarily for the vessel. God fills us so that our lives bear fruit for His glory. John 15:8 says, "When you produce much fruit, you are my true disciples. This brings great joy to my Father." And there it is, friends.

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Fill it with your spirit, use it however you choose, and let everything that pours from my life point back to Jesus, because ultimately the potter gets the glory. The vessel simply carries the treasure, and perhaps

0: And so, friends, I just want to pray for you right now. Father God, Lord, I thank you so much for my friends. Lord, I pray that you would, that they would rest in your hands, that they would abide in you, so that you abide in them, that you would fill them with your Holy Spirit, that you would prepare them to be those vessels that carry your glory, that carry your love, that carry your light. Father, fill them with your Holy Spirit and help them to pour out for your glory and for their good, Lord, that you take all the fires of life and that you turn them into something beautiful, Father. So I thank you so much for my friends. I pray that you bless them today, Lord. Help us to walk in the fullness of your love. We just give you all the glory in Jesus' name. Amen. All right, friends, you have a good week.
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3: Your KSST KRBA-FM weather calls for sunny and very warm conditions, unseasonably warm for this time of year, with the daytime high all the way up to 90 degrees this afternoon and that strong southwest breeze. Mostly clear overnight, the morning low of 67. Much the same for Monday, Columbus Day, sunny, breezy, and a high of 90 degrees. I'm meteorologist Jared Cirillo on
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1: KSST has been reporting the news for Sulphur Springs and Hopkins County since 1947. We couldn't look to the future without remembering our past. 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
4: These are the History and Heritage Files for the 11th day of October. On this day in 1959, they broke ground for the Women's Building. It's now a part of the First Baptist Facilities. On this day in 1955, Sulphur Springs citizens joined others from the area in an appreciation dinner for the soon-to-be-built Cooper Dam and Reservoir. 1955, 36 years later, they had it started filling. On this day in 1966, the Hurt Construction Company was awarded a major contract to add additions to Senior High, which is now the middle school, and Douglas, all-weather track at the high school, which is now called Forest Gregg Field, 1,000 new bleachers and some tennis courts. And in 1981, the annual Hopkins County Stew Contest had run into a major problem. Success. Stew Chairman Larry Maroney.
5: We had 55 pots of stew this year. We served approximately 2,500 to 3,000 people stew. We had some confusion on site numbers. We can solve that by just saying the first guy to register gets site number one, but nobody knows where site number one is until we assign them.
4: And they had a lot of cash money floating around. People who bought stew paid for it.
5: There were some bags out there that had several thousand dollars in currency in them. And we hadn't thought about what we're going to do to make sure some traveling group didn't decide they wanted to travel a little better.
4: But he said,
5: the biggest problem of the whole day was serving time. People stood in line for an hour and a half. And we can't expect them to come back next year unless that problem is solved. 2,500 to 3,000 people getting served in an hour and a half is a load.
4: Part of the solution, he said,
5: we need to have more serving area. We need to have different places for people to come to get tickets. Either that or pre-sale the tickets. Yeah, I think it would increase revenue. It'd be one less line to stand in.
4: There was one general agreement.
5: Much smoother today.
4: Their biggest problems were the tremendous growing success of the Hopkins County Stew Contest. Little did they know it would keep growing to over 100 pots.
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4: Some kids are waiting for the bus in the dark in the mornings. Now that Congress has added another week to daylight savings time, more and more kids are waiting for the school bus in the dark until the first Sunday in November, when we change our clocks and the sun will appear to come up an hour earlier at about 6:40 a.m. It's in the Heritage Files.
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1: Good morning, neighbors. Brother Ronnie Miller, Divide Baptist Church. We are going to pick up in Psalms 89:36 this morning. If you have your Bibles, turn over to Psalms 89:36. We're going to go to the Lord in prayer. Heavenly Father, dear Heavenly Father, Lord, be with us today. Bless us and watch over us. Father, be with your people today. We come together to worship. That is our intended purpose. That is our desire. We sing songs that are glorifying to you. We offer worship, praise to the only one that's worthy of it. Father, help us to put aside the minor inconveniences of life that are afflicting

we're so thankful that you blessed us, that you saved us, and that we're your children. We ask these things in Jesus' name. Amen. Psalm 89, 36. His seed shall endure forever, and his throne is the sun before me. Here it's speaking of David. It shall be established forever as the moon and as a faithful witness in heaven. Selah. Now we get to the end of where the Lord has established David and his kingdom in this particular section. Now we're going to deal with David's part in this. We dealt with the Lord's part in our earlier verses, and the Lord has proclaimed what he's done for David and what he's going to do for David. But now let's get to David.

because he's making some observations. But thou hast cast off and abhorred, thou hast been wroth with thine anointed. Thou hast made void the covenant of thy servant, thou hast profaned his crown by casting it to the ground. Thou hast broken down all his hedges, thou hast brought his strongholds to ruin. All that pass by spoil him, he is a reproach to his neighbors. Thou hast set up the right hand of his adversaries, thou hast made all his enemies to rejoice. Thou hast also turned the edge of his sword, and hast not made him to stand in battle. Thou hast made his glory to cease, and cast his throne down to the ground. It is the nature of man, unfortunately, that when we get to doing well, when things are going smoothly and everything's

We're doing things of our own abilities and of our own accord, and we're making our own decisions based on our own intelligence and our own abilities. And we have to be reminded that God is God and that we're men. Now, the Lord does not cast off His children. The Lord has not cast off David here. But He has brought him low. Because David has got to thinking a little bit too highly of himself. Everywhere in the Scripture we see examples, both New Testament and Old Testament, that a man ought not to think very highly of himself. Other folks might think highly of him, but that is just because they don't know everything about you. I believe it was Brother Spurgeon that said, Don't worry if a fella thinks it, something to the effect. Don't worry if a fella thinks ill of you. You're worse than he knows you to be. But we have a bad tendency.

0: He knows the most effective methods to humble you. Now, as I said already, doesn't mean you're not His children. Doesn't mean that He doesn't love us. But it's kind of like being a good parent. I fear some folks have a erroneous idea as to what being a good parent is. My kids, both of my kids are grown now, and both of my kids would tell you that there were times that they felt that I was really harsh on them, that I would not allow them to do things that their friends were doing, that I did not put up with stuff that their other friends' parents did. But both of my kids, praise the Lord, are what I would call productive members of society. They both go to work. They both take care of business. They both are raising families. And they're productive members of society. They obey the law. They're good citizens. And the Lord sometimes has to discipline us, chastise us, correct us, as He's doing here with David. Verse 45, "The days of his youth hast thou shortened, and thou hast covered him with shame, Selah." How long, Lord, wilt thou hide thyself forever? Shalt thy wrath burn like fire? Remember how short my time is. Wherefore hast thou made all men in vain? David here has come to the realization the Lord has brought him up short, and now he's returning in meekness and humbleness. And he's reminding the Lord, "Lord, you're eternal, but I'm just here for a little bit. I know you needed to teach me a lesson. But how long is the lesson going to go on?" Well, been my experience, unfortunately, that depends on how hard-headed you are, that the Lord needs to bring the point home, because He's capable of doing it, and I've experienced it. The Lord has gratefully blessed me. He has greatly blessed me over and over. There's times He also chastised me really thoroughly. He never stopped blessing me during that, but He did chastise me thoroughly. And as I said in the Divide message last Sunday, I'm just thankful He has not chastised me to the point that I deserve to be chastised. Verse 48, "What man is he that liveth and shall not see death? Shall he deliver his soul from the hand of the grave, Selah?" He's saying, "Lord, I feel like I'm getting to the end of my rope. Are you going to keep on forever? Till I'm in the grave?" And then after he's humbled himself, he comes asking, "Lord, where are thy former loving kindnesses which thou swearest unto David in thy truth?" Lord, you, not for my sake, but for your sake, you promised your loving kindness to me. Please, Lord, I've got the message. I understand the lesson. I get it. Remember, the Lord, the reproach of thy servants. Remember, Lord, the reproach of thy servants, how I do bear in my bosom the reproach of all the mighty people. Lord, you have thoroughly chastised me. I'm getting it on every corner. I'm overwhelmed. Wherewith thine enemies have reproached, O Lord, wherewith they have reproached the footsteps of thine anointed. He's saying, Lord, even the enemies are working me over. Don't forget about me, Lord. And David did go through some rough times. You may be going through some rough times, but if you're one of the Lord's, the Lord has not left you. He has not abandoned you. He is the one directing it for the good. And here at the very last of Psalm 89, we see David acknowledging that great truth. Blessed be the Lord forevermore. Amen and amen. Lord, I know whatever's going on is right. I know you're just in everything that you do. I don't have a leg to stand on. I'm just begging for mercy and grace. That's a lesson for us right now. I hope you have learned it. May the Lord bless you and keep you until we meet again.
1: The preceding content was a presentation of Divide Baptist Church with the pastor, Ronnie Miller.

0: about things, but God knows how they're going to turn out. We just have to make choices, you know. You have a choice of living a good life and going to heaven, or you have a choice of living a miserable life and going to hell. And we want everybody to be saved except Jesus Christ in your heart. Join me in a word of prayer this morning. Heavenly Father, Lord, you've given us so much, and we take so much for granted. Lord, we ask that you lift up our leaders of our country and keep them strong, keep them safe and steadfast. Let them know in their heart that they need to make choices that you want them to make. We pray to you, Lord, and we hope that they're praying too, because I know we do have some Christian leaders in this country. They love you and they love this country. And this country was formed by good people of faith. We ask that you keep that going. Lord, we have so many out there that want to destroy us from within, and we don't need that, Lord. We need to be strong. Thank you for a wonderful teacher we have and for the music you've given us this morning, that we can take it and use it in our everyday life. These things we ask in your name. Amen.
1: In furthering what Gary's saying, if you'll turn to 139, we'll tell you how to meet that Jesus.

0: got for you today, Mr. George Lopez. George, come bless us.
1: I've gotten that all my life, by the way. All my life I've gotten that. That show was very popular when I was in elementary school. Johnny Ross is bringing me some PTSD from elementary school. Can't see him, but he's turning red over here. Oh, man. Good morning, everybody. I think we're all warmed up and ready to go after that. That's right.

6, Paul talked a lot about sin. And when he was talking about sin, he was denouncing the idea of sinning more so that God's grace would increase. He talked about the sin and how we shouldn't strive to continue to sin, that we shouldn't let sin reign over us. And in fact, he tells us that we have a new life in Christ, and that we've been buried with him through baptism, and we're raised to a new life in Jesus. He also gives us the idea that we are now dead to sin, and on the other side of that, we're alive to Christ. And he tells us that our old self was crucified with Jesus, and now we are united with Jesus in his resurrection. And so it's this idea that we no longer are slaves to that sin, but we are now a slave to obedience. And being a slave to obedience leads us to righteousness. So he tells us that we no longer obey our evil desires. And in fact, he says that we're dead to them. I want to read Romans 6:13 from last week. It says, "Do not offer any part of yourself to sin as an instrument of wickedness, but rather offer yourselves to God as those who have been brought from death to life, and offer every part of yourself to him as an instrument of righteousness." Paul also talked about how we are no longer under the law, but we are under grace. And we're going to talk a lot about what that means today, talking about the law versus living in the Spirit. So Paul talked about how we're no longer a slave to the law, but we are to grace. And he was very, very clear. He said, we have been set free. We are no longer in bondage to sin. We are no longer bonded to the law, but we have been set free. And he also tells us that through Jesus, that benefit is holiness and eternal life. And he ends chapter 6 by saying, this is Romans 6:23, it says, "For the wages of sin is death, but the gift of God is eternal life in Christ Jesus our Lord." So he gives us this teaching about sin and how we are dead to our sin, but we are alive in Christ, and all of the benefits that we have because of Jesus. But it's important to understand what he talks about when he says that we are dead to our sin. Because in chapter 7, he picks up this idea of being dead to that sin and being alive in Christ. So open up your Bibles to chapter 7. The title of our lesson today in our study guide is The Struggle. The Struggle. That's the title of our lesson. I looked up a definition of the word struggle, and one that I found said to try very hard to do, achieve, or deal with something that is very difficult. And you know, in life we can struggle with a lot of different things. That's something that as humans we all have in common, is we all struggle. We can struggle with our relationships, whether that's your marriage or your children or your grandchildren or coworkers or family. We can struggle in our relationships. We can struggle financially. We can go through hard times financially. We can struggle with our health, whether that's our physical health or emotional health or mental health. But ultimately, our biggest struggle is something that we all share in common. Our biggest struggle is the struggle with sin. And Paul, in chapter 7 here, is going to get very vulnerable and raw with us, which I very much appreciate. He's going to talk about his personal struggle with trying to live out the life that Christ has called him to live, and yet still has this struggle with sin. And so this message is very encouraging to us, but it can also make us question what we just read in chapter 6, because Paul said that we've been set free from sin, and sin is no longer our master. And so we can read that and think, well, then why do I still struggle with it? You know, I know that what the Bible says is true, and I know that sin no longer is my master, but boy, there are times and days where it truly feels like sin is master over me. So we're going to talk about that struggle a little bit today and kind of address, why do we still battle with sin even though we've been set free in Christ? And again, Romans 6:14 from the last chapter, "For sin shall no longer be your master, because you are not under the law,

0: grace. So in order for us to understand what we're about to read, we need to have a proper understanding of what is God's expectation of us. For those who are in Christ Jesus, those who have been set free from sin, what is the expectation now? Well, is the expectation that we're never going to sin? 1 John 1:8 says, if we claim to be without sin, we deceive ourselves, and the truth is not in us. So on one hand, we understand that we will sin. And if we say that we'll never sin, well, we're deceiving ourselves. So there is this inner struggle that we have as we try to live out the life and walk in the freedom that Jesus has given us. Imagine a tug of war. Yeah, I never liked that game as a kid, by the way, tug of war. It always hurt my hands. I didn't like it. But imagine this game of tug of war. You know, you're trying with all your might to pull on that rope. As Christians, we try with all of our might to follow Christ and to do the good things that he sets out for us to do. But as we're pulling, as we're doing it, there is an opposite force that is also pulling us in the opposite direction. And many times that's our inner sinful struggle. So we have to balance these two ideas. The spiritual battle that we face. So with that understanding, we're going to begin. We're going to start in verse 4, Romans 7. Romans 7, verse 4. It says, so my brothers and sisters, you also died to the law through the body of Christ, that you might belong to another, to him who was raised from the dead, in order that we might bear fruit for God. So this verse begins with the word so in the NIV. That leads us to think that this is an afterthought of something that Paul just talked about. But in our study, it begins in verse 4. The beginning of chapter 7, Paul uses an example of marriage as a way to understand what he's about to teach. So in the beginning of chapter 7, Paul talks about how a woman, if her husband passes away and she marries again, is not to be called an adulterer. It's important to understand that this is not a teaching about marriage. Paul is using this as an example to teach how when somebody dies to the old way, they have been brought for another. And that's what he says in verse 4. It says that you might belong to another. Well, who's the another? The another is Christ. And as when we trust in Jesus, we have died to our old selves, we have died to our old sinful ways, and we now belong to Jesus. So Paul is using marriage as a way to convey that truth. So verse 4, he talks about that, and he says, due to death, we now belong to Jesus. So those who are in Christ, we have died to the law through Christ, and we now belong to him. And what's interesting is at the end of verse 4, he says, in order that we might bear fruit for God. So we have an expectation here that, yes, we have died to our sin. It has no mastery over us. And now we belong to Jesus so that we might bear fruit for God. You know, and what does it mean by bearing fruit? Does it mean we're supposed to carry pineapples with us all day? No, that's not what he's talking about here. Galatians 5, Paul wrote the book of Galatians. That gives us the fruits of the Spirit. That's a very, very famous passage of Scripture. Our kids love the songs of the Spirit, the fruits of the Spirit song. They make us play it in the car all the time, so I have it memorized because of the children's song. So Paul gives us that list of the fruits of the Spirit in Galatians 5, I think it's 22 and 23. But before he gets to that point in Galatians 5, he says that we have been called to live free, but not to use that freedom to indulge our flesh, but to serve one another humbly in love. So these fruits that God is talking about that he has given to us through his Spirit, we don't indulge in the freedom and the gifts of these spirits that the fruit of the Spirit that he's given us to continue to live for our flesh. So we can see that there's action here. We're moving forward, we're growing, and what God produces in us is good fruit. So going back to Romans 7, this new life that we've been given in Christ, we are called to bear good fruit. And before we were in Christ, it's not that we didn't bear any fruit of any kind. Paul's going to get into this, but before Christ, we were bearing fruit for death, not for good things. So there is a call to action, a call to bear good fruit for Jesus. We're going to continue on, read verses 5 through 6 here. For when we were in the realm of the flesh, the sinful passions aroused by the law were at work in us, so that we bore fruit for death. But now, by dying to what once bound us, we have been released from the law, so that we serve in the new way of the Spirit, and not in the old way of the written code. What's really interesting about these two verses, Paul changes his language to include himself. There is 6 different words that he uses here to include himself. I'm going to read it again and highlight those. He says, for when we were in the realm of the flesh, the sinful passions aroused by the law were at work in us, so that we bore fruit for death. But now, by dying to what once bound us, we have been released from the law, so that we serve in the new way of the Spirit. Paul is including himself in this, which I think is very, very helpful for us. Because he understands that without Christ, that's how he used to live. He used to bear fruit for death. But now in Christ, all believers are called to bear fruit for good. So it's very interesting that we know that about Paul. He's including himself in here. But we also get to this portion of Scripture, which is a little confusing. It's talking about the law. And he says that we're released from the law to serve in a new way of the Spirit and not the old written code. So at this point, I think we need to unpack that a little bit. We can read this and think, well, is the law bad? If we've been released from this law through Jesus, is there something wrong with the law? And if it's bad, why did God give us the law? It's an important question. Paul addresses this in verse 7. It says, what shall we say then? Is the law sinful? Certainly not. Nevertheless, I would not have known what sin was had it not been for the law. For I would not have known what coveting really was if the law had not said, you shall not covet. I've heard it said, I think this is a really good illustration, the law is kind of like a mirror. The law shows us how sinful that we truly are. It also shows God's character, and how do we measure up to God's character? Not very well. So if the law is like a mirror, it shows us our unrighteousness, it shows us how dirty we truly are. Well, you can't wash yourself with a mirror. You can only see yourself through that mirror. And that's kind of like what the law is. So if the law helps us to recognize that we are unrighteous, that we are in fact in need of a Savior, then the law is good. And that's what Paul is saying here. He said, I would not have known what it meant to covet if the law did not tell me that it was wrong. God's law does not disappear. And that's what Jesus says in Matthew 5. I'm going to read it verse 17 through 19. It says, do not think that I have come to abolish the law or the prophets. I have not come to abolish them, but to fulfill them. For truly I tell you, until heaven and earth disappear, not the smallest letter, not the least stroke of a pen, will by any means disappear from the law until everything is accomplished. Therefore, anyone who sets aside one of the least of these commands and teaches others accordingly will be called least in the kingdom of heaven. But whoever practices and teaches these commands will be called great in the kingdom of heaven. So Jesus himself says, I didn't come to abolish the law or to get rid of it. I came to fulfill it. And newsflash, nobody else could fulfill the law except Jesus. We are all guilty of failing when it comes to the law. God's law has purpose. We are no longer as believers in Jesus, the scripture is very clear. We are no longer under the law. We are under grace. So Jesus came to fulfill that law. And so then we can ask the question, well, what are we supposed to do with this law now? It's there. It's God's word. He gave it to mankind. What are we supposed to do with it if we're not under it anymore? Well, I think we should study it. We should know what God's word says, because the law reveals God's character. It also reveals our lack of character. So it's important to understand, Paul is not saying get rid of the law. Jesus didn't say get rid of the law. But it's also that we are no longer under that law. We are under grace. So without the law, we would not know of our need for Jesus. And we should continue to learn from it. Our study now skips down to verse 14. So we're going to go down to verse 14, Romans chapter 7, verse 14. And this is the part of Scripture that I really, really resonate with, because Paul, he's going to get very vulnerable with us. He's going to get very raw, and I appreciate his openness and honesty, because it helps me and it should help us as believers to understand that we don't struggle with sin on our own. We are in good company here. So I'm going to read verses 14 through 15, Romans 7, verse 14 through 15. We know that the law is spiritual, but I am unspiritual, sold as a slave to sin. I do not understand what I do, for what I want to do, I do not do, but what I hate, I do. So Paul opens this section up and says, well, the law is spiritual. It came from God. But me, I am unspiritual. He recognizes that he is unspiritual in comparison to the law itself. He recognizes that he has an inability to live out the law perfectly. And then he even admits, I don't even know what I do. He's being very, very vulnerable here. He says that what I want to do, the good things that I know that I should do, I don't do those things. But the things that I hate, those are the things that I actually do. Can we relate to that? Absolutely. Absolutely. So as Christians, we know that Jesus has saved us. He is actively transforming us. He has set us free from sin. Our eyes are opened to what true goodness and true evil look like. And yet, just like Paul, we still have this struggle. We can recognize that our eyes have been opened, yet we can't carry it out. Continue on, verses 16 through 19. Verse 16 says, and if I do what I do not want to do, I agree that the law is good. As it is no longer I myself who do it, but it is sin living in me. For I know the good that good itself does not dwell in me, that is, in my sinful nature. For I have the desire to do what is good, but I cannot carry it out. For I do not do the good I want to do, but the evil I do not want to do, this I keep on doing. So we need to pause here for a moment and understand what Paul is saying when he says that it's my sinful nature inside of me. You know, you've heard that line, well, the devil made me do it. Taking all responsibility off of myself and just putting it on, well, that was Satan. He made me do that. Paul is not saying that here. Paul is not saying that we are just, well, I can't control it, so I might. It's just the sin inside of me. It's not me. It's the sin inside of me. That's not what he's saying. Paul literally in chapter 6, if we go back, when talking about should we continue to sin so that grace would increase, he says by no means. He also wrote in Titus 2, verse 11, for the grace of God has appeared to offer salvation to all people. It teaches us to say no to ungodliness and worldly passions, and to live self-controlled, upright, and godly lives in this present age. God's grace teaches us to say no. So we have to understand that we always have a choice. But Paul is recognizing that I do have this sin inside of me that is active. He recognizes his sinful desires are still waging war inside of him. He knows he's been saved. He has encountered Jesus. He has been transformed. And it is easy to see through the pages of Scripture that God transformed Paul, to look and see what God did through him. And yet he still struggles. He still has this struggle between the flesh and the spirit. He has the desire to do good, but he says, I cannot carry it out. And folks, that is good news for you and I, because we also struggle in the same way. We know the good that we ought to do. We know it, and yet we struggle to live it out. And it's not a crutch. We've just read that we are to die to our sin, that we are to say no to ungodliness and worldly passions. We are to strive and produce this good fruit that we talked about. But there is this inner struggle that we all battle. And I'll say this, in my early walk with Jesus, I struggled with the fact that I struggled. To read Paul, who is such a pillar of the faith, brought the gospel to so many different people, started so many churches and encouraged other churches, discipled so many faithful men, and yet he openly says, I struggle with it. It's there. So that should be an encouragement to us. So what do we do in those moments where we're struggling? You know, we have the desire to do good, and if maybe we're in a season where we don't have the same desire that Paul talks about to do good, I would encourage all of us to come to Jesus with it. You know, there's times and seasons where we are walking with the Lord and our heart is for him and our heart is to do these good things and we know we can't carry it out. But then there's times where we have hardened hearts and we're far from the Lord. And in both times, we should repent. We should pray and bring it to the Lord and say, God, I need your help. I need for you to soften my heart. Help me to have eyes that you have. Help me to want to do the good things. And if I want to do those good things, help me to carry them out. Continue on the study, verses 20 through 23. It says, now if I do what I do not want to do, it is no longer I who do it, but it is sin living in me that does it. So I find this law at work. Although I want to do good, evil is right there with me. For in my inner being, I delight in God's law. But I see another law at work in me, waging war against the law of my mind and making me a prisoner of the law of sin at work within me. Paul describes himself as delighting in God's law. That's the transformation. He delights in God's law. But he understands that evil is right there with him. Paul also talks about the law being good, but that there's another law at work within him. He says that it's waging war against the law of his mind and is making him a prisoner of the law of sin at work within him. So Paul's trying to get his readers to understand that this is not something that should be taken lightly. He calls it a war in his mind. He talks about good. He talks about evil. And don't you know that sin can begin in our minds? I think that's one of the places that Satan attacks us in, is in our minds. If we can have evil thoughts that we allow to fester, that begins to move towards our hearts, and vice versa. If we have that evil in our heart, it can go towards our mind and pop up thoughts that we don't want to have. Think of it like our blood. You know, our blood is beating throughout our body. Our heart beats it out, travels the rest of our body to our brain, and then back and forth, back and forth. Paul understands that there is a war after our mind. So we have to be aware of this war in order to fight it. This is not something that we should take lightly. So we'll come to a place in the lesson where, okay, we understand that this is a struggle. We understand that we should take it seriously. we understand that in Christ we should strive towards this good fruit. But we also understand that there's this inner struggle inside of us. So how are we supposed to overcome this? How are we supposed to see the battle and still come out on top? I want to share a story with you guys that may help. There was a woman, we'll call her Susie. Susie was a hard-working and kind-hearted person. She tried her best to do the right things in life and to be a good person. Susie was a wife to her husband, we'll call him Dave. Susie was a mother to two young children, and she worked for a very important company, and she had many responsibilities. Susie would sometimes end her day after a stressful day with a glass of wine to take the edge off after the kids were in bed. It's stressful being a mom and a wife and having a difficult job. There came a season in Susie's life where it seemed like every area of her life became difficult all at once. Susie's husband, Dave, was laid off at work. Finances started getting tight. Susie began to put in extra hours at work, hoping to get a promotion, only to see that it went to another coworker. And because of these extra hours that she was working, she was seldom at home. Her kids missed her. They began to act up at school because they were wanting the attention of their mom. Susie and Dave, their relationship began to grow cold because of the time that she was away. And eventually, that once in a while glass of wine that Susie would have turned into every night and several glasses. Susie began to rely heavily on alcohol just to make it through each day. She began to purchase alcohol without her husband's knowledge and keep it in her office at work. She would drink throughout the day just to make it through, but she would always sober up before she left. She knew that the law said that she should not drink and drive, and she knew that it could hurt someone. One day, Susie was at work. Her boss pulled her into his office. Her work performance had declined rapidly, and she was in danger of losing her job. On this day, Susie drank more at work than she ever had. And before she knew it, it was time to leave. She decided, even though she was drunk, to still drive. She did not make it very far before a police officer pulled her over. Susie was arrested and taken to jail. As she sat in that jail cell, her mind was flooded with regret. She feared that her husband would leave her and take the children. She feared she would lose her job. She was so ashamed of herself and didn't know where to turn. And this was easily the lowest point in her life. Once she was able to, she called her husband and told him what happened. He immediately called a sitter and drove to the jail to get her. After Susie was released, Dave drove his wife to a place where they could park and talk. Susie openly confessed to her husband everything that she had done. She was trembling. She was so fearful of how he would respond. She felt worthless and she felt hopeless. Dave looked at his wife, Susie, and said, "I love you always, and I completely forgive you." He told her everything was going to be okay and that they would walk through this hand in hand. Susie was astonished that her husband would respond with such love and such forgiveness. They went home. She confessed to her children, and her children embraced her in the same way, with love and forgiveness. Even though their relationship was fractured, in that moment, they began to heal. Susie took some time off of work. She started going to AA meetings weekly. She started spending more time with her husband and her children, and slowly, Susie began to heal. Through this healing process, Susie struggled with her addiction. She struggled because she still wanted to drink. She had been given this second chance and a new life. Her marriage was better. Her family was better. She was physically getting better. And yet she still had this inner war raging inside of her. And she didn't know what to do. Some time passed. She continued to get better. She continued to heal. She got to the point in her life where she said, okay, I'm comfortable enough to go back to work. Her work welcomed her with open arms, and she began to work again, still healing and still going to her meetings. One day, Susie was cleaning out her office, and she found a small bottle of alcohol in her desk that she did not know was there. She froze. She didn't know what to do. Everything inside of her said, pick up the bottle and drink it. She fought the temptation and she fought the temptation, but her mind continued to go to the place of remembering what it was like. Eventually, she picked up the bottle, opened the lid, and as she went to take a drink, something caught her eye. She saw a picture on her desk of her husband and her children, and a note that said, we love you. She immediately grabbed the bottle and threw it in the trash can. She made the right choice. She struggled with it, but it was the love of her family and the forgiveness that they had given her that caused her to say no. She immediately called her husband and told him, what? I need to meet with you. Something has happened. She felt so ashamed. She had been given this new life. She had been given a new heart. And yet she still wanted to go back to what caused so much pain to her and her family. So she goes home and she meets with her husband. She tells him everything that happened. And she's thinking, he's going to leave me. He's going to take the kids. He's going to leave me. I've blown it. He pauses for a moment. He grabs a pen and he writes something on a note. He folds it up. He slides it across to her. He says, before you open this and read it, I want to ask you a question. Why did you decide not to give in? Why did you say no? Susie told her husband about the picture on her desk. She told him that it was because of the love he had shown her and because of the new life they had together. She said no. That love was stronger than the temptation. He looked at her and said, open the note. She unfolded it and read it aloud. It said, when you were at your worst, I told you that I would love you always. I loved you then, I love you now, and I will love you always. I completely forgive you. For Susie, it was the unconditional love that she received from her husband and her family. It was the goodness of that new life that she was experiencing that allowed her, gave her strength to say no to the temptation she was facing. And no matter what was waging war inside of her, that love, that forgiveness, that new life caused her to say no to the temptation. For you and I, and for anybody who is in Christ, we have been given an unconditional love that's stronger than any personal relationship that we can have, stronger than a husband and a wife, stronger than a mother to her child, stronger to a good friend to a good friend. We have been given this unconditional love from Jesus. And it is the new life that we have in Him that propels us to say no when we're tempted, when we are tempted with this struggle. Christ has freed us from the power of sin. It does not mean that we won't struggle. We will continue to struggle. As long as you and I have breath in our bodies, we will continue to struggle. But it's the unconditional love that Jesus gives us, that He has gifted to us, that propels us to say no when we are tempted. We're going to finish with the last two verses, 24 and 25. Paul says, what a wretched man I am. Who will rescue me from this body that is subject to death? Thanks be to God who delivers me through Jesus Christ our Lord. So then I myself in my mind am a slave to God's law, but in my sinful nature a slave to the law of sin. Guys, as Paul states, he calls himself wretched. This is the man that did so many great things for God. This is not him putting himself down with depression. This is him realizing through the law, I know that I'm wretched. I know that I don't deserve God's love, and I can't carry out this life he's called me to. But he says it. He says, thanks be to God who delivers me through Jesus Christ our Lord. We don't have the strength to overcome the struggle on our own. We do not. As much as we can try to mask it, as much as we can try to fake it, there are certain things that we cannot overcome on our own. And Paul says it right. Thanks be to God who delivers me through Jesus Christ our Lord. I want to end on this verse from John. This is John 16:33. This is Jesus speaking. He said, I have told you these things so that in me you may have peace. In this world you will have trouble, but take heart, I have overcome the world. Guys, it is Jesus who overcomes these things. It is our relationship with him. To say that we don't struggle would be to lie. But thanks be to God who delivers us. And just like Jesus said here, we can put our faith in him. He said, in this world you'll have trouble, but take heart, I have overcome the world. There is victory in Jesus. We are not victims of sin. He has set us free. Amen.
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2: Good morning, Bible readers. I am the Reverend Rufus Nash, interim pastor at the Morning Chapel Missionary Baptist Church of Sulphur Springs, Texas. I am so blessed of Almighty God to present a short insight into a Sunday school lesson. I'm grateful that from this lesson on God's holy word, that you will be blessed.

0: let me point your attention to the Gospel according to St. Luke, chapter 19, 1 through 10, verses 1 through 10. Once again, if you get your source for reading and studying your Bible, we're coming from Luke, chapter 19, verses 1 through 10. And there's a special verse that is associated with our text this morning, and it is verse 5 from the New International Version of the Bible. And it reads, "When Jesus reached the spot, he looked up and said to him, 'Zacchaeus, come down immediately. I must stay at your house today.'" Once again, that's from Luke chapter 19, verses 5 from the New International Version of the Bible. There are some great goals that we can look at when we study and read these particular scriptures. Once again, the Gospel according to St. Luke, chapter 19, verses 1 through 10. And those goals are, and those lessons that we receive from this particular text, is that number one, we can compare our yes with Zacchaeus' enthusiastic response to Jesus. Number two, we can celebrate trial and error as a learning tool for saying yes to Jesus. Goal number three is that we can practice enthusiastic and generous response to Jesus. So grateful again that the Holy Ghost has sent this text this morning, and as we make a thought about what this lesson means to us, we can look and think of this on this thought, that an unexpected encounter with someone we've never met before can result in a transforming experience. What is it about a new relationship that opens up the possibility of transformation in our lives? When Zacchaeus opened up his home to Jesus as his special guest, he is transformed by the experience and becomes a follower of Jesus who does more than the Lord requires. You know, I think about as Zacchaeus was able to receive Jesus into his home, not only as the scripture later state that Zacchaeus and his whole household was saved by the encounter that Zacchaeus had with Jesus. You know, when I think about the context of verses 1 through 10 of chapter 19, this thought really does come to mind.
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0: The early church tradition credits Luke, a Gentile,

the Gospel of Luke. But that being the only book written by a Gentile, listen at this, Luke's Gospel offers a detailed and well-organized account that reflects his medical background, including details that the other Gospels omit. The primary focus of Luke's account of Jesus' life and ministry lives his emphasis on Jesus' compassion for Gentiles, for Samaritan than the Samaritan woman, for children and tax collectors, for sinners and those marginalized as outcasts in Israel. Well, the broader biblical context of this lesson's key passage is Jesus identifies Jesus is identified as Jesus. The passage identifies Jesus as Jesus. The travelogue to Jerusalem, Luke 19 concludes that extensive passages focus on Jesus' journey to Jerusalem and provides theological reasons for the cross and his crucifixion. Oh, what a blessing today to know that our text today inspires us as we sit down and use our source to read these scriptures. Just Luke chapter 19, verses 1 through 10. And we see that the chapter begins with the story of Zacchaeus, chief tax collector and a wealthy man. Think of that. Think of that for a moment. Who climbs a sycamore tree to see Jesus as he passes through Jericho.

my brothers and my sisters, how grateful I am of the Holy Ghost, of the Holy Trinity, Father, Son, and Holy Ghost, to present this short lesson, short insight into particular scriptures from our Sunday school. Luke chapter 19, verse 1 through 10, recounts Jesus' encounter with Zacchaeus as a chief tax collector, for corrupt Roman system, emphasizing Jesus' mission to seek and to save the lost. It emphasizes in the theological emphasis on Zacchaeus' restoration through his covenant relationship with God, affirms Christ's restorative and redemptive work. Praise be to God that as we look at this and as you seek the Holy Spirit's insight into this text, what a great thought-provoking text that we can see where Jesus, in his authority, in his redemptive

countercultural principles or this encounter that is, should inform the social justice efforts. Reaching and valuing, listen to this, reaching and valuing those society rejects, prioritizing redemption and Christian fellowship

and religious ostracism. God, today, as you have those who will take the time to look into our particular text today, Luke chapter 19, verses 1 through 10, my prayer is in this short lesson that those who listen will take the time to ask God what it is that is seeking to show them

So we thank you, God, again for this time to be in your holy word. And we realize that in the midst of every lesson, in the midst of every experience we have in our lives, that an intimate personal relationship with God through Jesus Christ is a true answer to the life of any human being, to have peace, joy unspeakable.

0: the example you show us in this gospel written by Luke the physician, to inspire us to come into an intimate, once again, personal relationship with God through Jesus Christ. That in that, we will be an example to others who may be lost, who may need to hear a word, even when it's criticized, but those who see us, the transformation of us, to become more like Jesus. And so we thank you again for this day and for this worship. And we pray that anyone who listens and everyone who listens will be blessed of our God, and that he will be glorified in the lives that we live. God bless you, readers of the Word and listeners of the Holy Bible. In Jesus' name I pray. Amen and amen. God bless you all.
1: The preceding message was presented by Pastor Rufus Nash of Morning Chapel Missionary Baptist Church of Sulphur Springs, Texas.

0: Well, amen, and what a wonderful way to begin worship this morning, standing upon the promises of God. What a wonderful way to begin the week ahead, standing upon the promises of God. I'm thankful that you have made the worship of the one true God a priority, and you have entrusted all of us to lead you in worship. And it is my prayer that absolutely nothing would distract you or keep you from wholehearted, passionate worship right here and now. I encourage you to put the week behind you. Keep it there. You've already been through it. Keep it behind you. The week in front of you, put it on hold for just a bit more. And may you use this hour to seek God with all of your heart in order that you may find him. And when you find him, you will discover that he's good and faithful and full of grace and compassion. You will find that he is slow to anger and abounding in love. When you find him, you will discover that he is far greater than anything this world has to offer. So may we seek him with all of our heart. Now, in this moment, I do want to quickly draw your attention to the things that I normally draw your attention to in this moment. I would love for you to fill out a Connect card. I would love for you to fill out a prayer request card. I would love for you to give an offering today, a generous offering to the glory of God and to the blessing of the ministries of this church. But in this moment, this morning, I do want to take a brief moment to draw your attention to a particular offering. November 1st will be this year's Harvest Day. Every year we celebrate Harvest Day on the first Sunday of November. This year that happens to be November 1st. So it will be here in a hurry. Harvest Day is a long-standing tradition of our church stemming back from the mid-80s. It's an offering that we take up the first Sunday in November for us to catch up on the church budget and for us to also bless some of our gospel partners. If you picked up a bulletin this morning in that spot where you see my normal letter to our congregation, you do see some information on Harvest Day. You see the amount that we will need to catch up on our church budget, and then you also see the gospel partners that we will bless with this year's Harvest Day offering. We will be supporting the Mary Hill Davis Mission Offering. That is our state convention's mission offering. We'll be supporting Texans on Mission. That is a Baptist disaster relief organization that does fantastic work. And then a host of others. Athletes in Action at East Texas A&M, our Heart of Hope Pregnancy Center, a North Africa Bible Translation Project, Arkansas River Valley Crew, Magnolia Ministries in Knoxville, Tennessee, one of our church partners in Milwaukee. And then we will help support Be the Service. That's a local missions effort through the Hopkins County Christian Alliance. So we catch up on the church budget, and then we send money out of our doors, a way to send the gospel throughout Hopkins County and beyond. And here's my request of you in the weeks to come as we prepare for November 1st. First, I want you to begin thinking about what you can give. And then when you've got that number, I then want you to ask God what he wants you to give. And see the number that the Lord comes up with. And I'll be quite transparent with you folks. We're behind on budget. So this is a part of an effort where we catch up on budget. But as we're catching up on budget, at the same time, we are doing what we can to send money out of these doors so that more and more people can come to know abundant and eternal life through Christ Jesus our Lord. So please be in prayer for our quickly approaching Harvest Day offering, all in an effort to take the gospel to the ends of the earth. And we're going to see a small glimpse of that now. In our 11 o'clock service last week, we celebrated baptism for the second week in a row in our 11 o'clock service. And we didn't want you to miss out on that celebration. So here in just a brief moment, we're going to watch this celebration of baptism from last Sunday at 11. I do want to remind you that as the church, we've been called to take the gospel to the world and make disciples. And upon making a disciple, we are to baptize them. This powerful symbol of new life in Jesus. And it's a powerful symbol in at least two ways. When a new believer enters the baptismal water, they were lowered under the water, a powerful symbol that each day they will die to self. And then they're raised from the water, a powerful symbol that as they die to self, they are raised to walk each day a new life in Christ. That's one way it's a powerful symbol, but a new believer, every time they enter into the water and they are lowered and then raised, it's a powerful symbol. That new believer one day will die. And because of their faith in Jesus, they will be raised to eternal life. As we watch this video, may it remind you of your baptism. May it spur you on to greater faithfulness to Jesus. And if you were one in this room or tuned into this broadcast, if you've not professed faith in Jesus, you have not entered into the baptismal water, I'd love for you to reach out to me. I'd love to start that conversation now. If you'd join me in celebrating this baptism from last week. As we celebrate baptism this morning, we get to celebrate the baptism of Alex Cooper. It was about a year ago that Alex had a dramatic encounter with the Lord. And I'm sure Alex would love to tell you about it. You should ask him questions. And it was in that dramatic encounter with the Lord that Alex handed over everything. His heart, his life, his future plans. And over the course of this last year, the Lord has continued to draw Alex closer to him. He has grown in his faith, and he has now sensed a ministry call. And Alex is taking steps forward to wherever God will lead him. And all of that brings us to this moment when I invite Alex into the baptismal water. Alex, I ask you two very important questions. Do you confess Jesus Christ as your Lord and Savior?
1: I do.
0: And do you commit to follow him all the days of your life?
1: I do.
0: Well, Alex, due to that profession of faith, it is my privilege to baptize you, my brother. In the name of the Father, the Son, and the Holy Spirit, buried with Christ in baptism, and raised to walk a new life in Christ.

Heavenly Father, we thank you for this beautiful fall morning. We are grateful for the way you've strengthened our church through your faithful prayers. Knowing that everything we have comes from your hand, today we offer back a portion of what has been freely given to us through our tithes and offerings. Please bless these tithes with grateful hearts. I ask that you open our hearts to hear the message that Pastor Jeff has prepared for us today. It's my prayer that if there's anyone here within the sound of the pastor's voice that has not heard about the good news of Jesus Christ, may their hearts be softened. May they have a dramatic encounter and allow them to accept the gift of everlasting life by asking Jesus into your heart. It is in the name of your son, Jesus, I ask this prayer. Amen.

Well, amen. I am thankful for that group putting their God-given gifts to work to lead us in worship this morning. As we draw our attention to the Word of God, if you just join me in one more moment of prayer. Heavenly Father, we are thankful for the worship that we have participated in this morning. We pray that it has been pleasing to you. And Heavenly Father, we do pray that our worship would continue now as we open up your word to us. May you give us the ability to focus upon you and your word. May your spirit lead us to truth. May your spirit both comfort and convict us. May our eyes be opened to the beauty and the power of the Savior we have in Jesus. And Heavenly Father, I pray as the one with the task of preaching that this would be all about you and not about me. If my words, my thoughts, my ideas slip in, may they fall to the floor. May they quickly be forgotten. But may your words be remembered. May your words be cemented in our heart and minds. May your words bear fruit in our lives. And we pray these things in Jesus' name. Amen. We admire people who step out in faith. We celebrate bold obedience. But what happens when a step of faith turns into a pile of fear? Our passage this morning and our continued study of Matthew's gospel will help us answer that question. If you join me in Matthew 14, we have arrived at verse 22, and we will read to the end of the chapter. Matthew 14, beginning at verse 22. If you're headed there, can I hear a big, loud amen? As you're headed there, I do remind you of the truth that we find in the book of Isaiah, chapter 40, verse 8. The grass withers, and the flowers fall, but the word of our God endures forever indeed. Matthew 14, beginning at verse 22. And the scripture reads, immediately, Jesus made the disciples get into the boat and go on ahead of him to the other side while he dismissed the crowd. It's the crowd that gathered for the feeding from last week. After he had dismissed them, he went up on a mountainside by himself to pray. Later that night, he was there alone, and the boat was already a considerable distance from land, buffeted by the waves because the wind was against it. Shortly before dawn, Jesus went out to them, walking on the lake. Verse 26, when the disciples saw him walking on the lake, they were terrified. It's a ghost, they said, and cried out in fear. But Jesus immediately said to them, take courage, it is I, don't be afraid. Lord, if it's you, Peter replied, tell me to come to you on the water. Come, he said. Then Peter got down out of the boat, walked on the water, and came toward Jesus. But when he saw the wind, he was afraid, and beginning to sink, cried out, Lord, save me.
Immediately, Jesus reached out his hand and caught him. "You of little faith," he said. "Why did you doubt?" When they climbed into the boat, the wind died down. Then those who were in the boat worshipped him, saying, "Truly, you are the Son of God." When they crossed over, they landed at Gennesaret. And when the men of that place recognized Jesus, they sent word to all the surrounding country. People brought all their sick to him and begged him to let the sick just touch the edge of his cloak. And all who touched it were healed. Amen to the passage of Scripture that concludes Matthew 14. And from it, I've got a few words for you this morning. And the first is this: disciples imitate their Savior. Disciples imitate their Savior. This is the task. This is the role of a disciple. We are to imitate our Savior. Jesus, he taught his disciples. Of course he did. But he did not teach them merely to memorize and regurgitate his teaching. He did much more than that. Jesus actually molded them. And he shaped them into his character. He then also equipped them to live out that character. They were to take Jesus' teaching and actually put it into practice. Now, I know we've been walking through Matthew's gospel for some time now, but there was a Sunday morning when we were finishing Jesus' Sermon on the Mount at the end of Matthew chapter 7, and Jesus said, after preaching a long sermon, he says, "The man, the one who takes my words and puts them into practice, it's like the wise one who built his house on rock. The rain came and the streams rose and the wind beat against the house, but the house did not fall because the foundation was on rock." Here in our passage this morning, at Jesus's invitation, Peter steps out of the boat and onto the water. And this is a part of the story that's often breezed past, but at Jesus's invitation, Peter steps out of the boat and onto the water. And this dramatic step of faith goes well until Peter notices the wind. He steps out of the boat and onto the water, and the step of faith goes well until

to sink. He looked at the wind and the waves rather than looking at the one who calms storms and walks on water. He diverted his attention to the waves, to the wind and the waves, rather than the sustaining power of Jesus. Now I wonder, how many times you take your gaze off of Jesus to stare into the face of the wind? I wonder how often you allow the wind and the waves to distract you from the sustaining power of Jesus. I wonder how often you focus in on the wind and the waves rather than clinging to the one who calms it all. I think the old hymn writer was on to something when he said, "Fix your eyes upon Jesus, look full in his wonderful face, and the things of earth will grow strangely dim in the light of his glory and grace." Again, there's details in this familiar passage that we breeze past. Peter, of course, he was not rebuked for stepping out of the boat and onto the water. He was rebuked for doubting the presence and power of Jesus. Jesus says, "You of little faith, why did you doubt?" And here's a spot in this passage where we actually tend to distort the actual point being made. We like to read this passage and other ones like it and poke a little fun at Peter. We can't be too hard on Peter. Read the story again. Peter's the only one. Peter's the only one of the disciples actually walking on water. The rest of the crew, they're on the boat already full of fear, coming to the conclusion that Jesus must be a ghost, full of fear on the boat. Peter's the one. Says, "Lord, if it's you, call me onto the water." And in a dramatic, bold step of obedience, Peter gets out of the boat and onto the water. Which makes me think of all of you gathered here. He's described as one of little faith, but he's the only one that actually steps out onto the water, which makes me think, what's better? If we were to think about this passage critically, doing a little thinking about it, what's better? To stay on the boat without rebuke? Or to step out of the boat and then fail and get rebuked, but then grow?

officiating a lot of funerals these days. Which makes me think of your funeral often, sorry, but I think about it. And at your funeral, how will I speak of your faith? Yeah, she was a woman of faith, but always played it safe. He was a man of faith, but he just never took that step out of the boat.

saw Jesus walking on water, and he imitated his Savior. We don't get the internal dialogue here, but if I could have some creative liberty here, Peter's thinking something like, if Jesus is doing it, I should do it too. If Jesus invites me unto the water, I should follow. We see a lot of Peter's faults. We see a lot of his failures in Scripture. But here's a moment when he's imitating his Savior. And this is the discipleship process for all of us. Jesus molds us and shapes us into his character, and he actually equips us to live out that character. And he calls us to demonstrate faith by actually putting his teaching into practice. And now I know how this goes. I've been pastoring long enough to know that some of you hear this and you say, well, Pastor Jeff, how do I know what to do? And you're reliving the last few weeks, perhaps months, perhaps seasons, perhaps years of your life. And you're saying, Pastor Jeff, I just don't know. There's times that I think I should speak and I don't. And then there's times when I'm quick to speak and I say all the wrong things. And then there's these times when I really feel like I should do something and I don't. And then there's these moments where I just do things that make a mess of it all. How can I hear his voice? It's a good question. I think this passage, again, and one of the details we breeze past, this passage has something for us. Jesus, as we saw last week, he feeds thousands. And then as our passage for this morning begins, he dismisses them all. And Jesus heads up a mountainside to pray. We should and can imitate our Savior in this spiritual discipline too. We can seek God in prayer. We can seek God in his word. And we'll hear his voice. Now I grant you, it may take some time. It may take some faith. But God still speaks to his people. But there are competing voices. There is a lot of noise around us. Jesus ran up a mountainside to pray. We've got a lot of mountainsides around us. Where do you run first? Do you run first to the mountainside of gossip? Do you run first up the mountainside of politics? Do you run first up the mountainside of the 24-hour news cycle? Do you run up first the mountainside of endless doom scrolling on your phone? We are constantly being discipled.
and the voices in our ear will mold and shape us. As followers of Jesus, His voice should be ringing in our ear. We should be molded and shaped by Jesus. And this should lead us to put the actual words of Jesus into practice. You'll be discipled by the voices in your ear, and there are many. And pertinent to this passage, if you constantly tune your ear to the sound of the wind and waves, you will always fear drowning. I've got a second word for you this morning. The disciples depend upon their Savior. Yes, we imitate our Savior, but disciples depend upon Him as well. You know this story full well. Peter, full of fear, begins to sink and he cries out, "Lord, save me." It's an interesting dynamic in this passage. Peter knows enough about Jesus to know that Jesus desires to save him and that Jesus has the ability to save him. So as he begins to sink, Peter cries out, "Lord, save me." And he's rescued. We depend upon Jesus. Not once, not twice, but time and time again. Yes, this is a familiar story about Peter walking and then sinking on water. But this water walking scene gives us a glimpse at the Christian life. We will have moments of great success, and we will also have moments of epic failure. And those who are spiritually mature, the spiritually mature among us, will depend upon Jesus in both situations. Moments of success and moments of epic failure. We are dependent upon Him for everything. And such dependence leads to growth. The more you seek Him, the more you love Him. And the more you love Him, the more you trust Him. And the more you

independence. After this water walking scene, those in the boat worshipped Jesus and said, "Truly, you are the Son of God."

Jesus, as the Son of God, was doing what only God could do. And once he had demonstrated that he could walk on water, after once again demonstrating that he was the Messiah who fulfills Scripture, Jesus lands on the shore and he continued this holy habit of healing sick people. Imagine this. He walks on water. He rescues Peter. He continues on the boat journey. He gets off on the other side of the shore, and then he just heals everybody. All in the day's work of a Savior. I wonder, in the week to come, how will you respond to the work of the Savior? Let us pray. Heavenly Father, we are thankful for your word. We're thankful that your word still works. We're thankful that your word still works in us. And Heavenly Father, I pray right now that your word would lead us to your will. Father, I pray that having spent an hour in worship, that we would be full of faith. That this last hour would lead us to trust in you more. That it would lead us in the week ahead to step out in faith, to imitate and depend upon you. Heavenly Father, we pray that in the week ahead that you would mold us and shape us even more into the image of Jesus. And Heavenly Father, I pray that we would be aware of the voices in our ear, that we would not be discipled by anything or anyone other than you. May you free us from the influence of the world. May you free us from our own selfish and desires. May we be discipled this week by the Savior that we have in Jesus. And Heavenly Father, I pray that we would not hoard or hide the good news of Jesus, but that we would freely share it with all. May we faithfully and boldly proclaim abundant and eternal life in Christ Jesus. And Heavenly Father, I do pray for those sitting among us, those tuned into this audience who have not yet trusted in Jesus. May you draw them to your side right now. Father, we're thankful for your grace. We're thankful for your mercy and compassion towards us. And we pray these things in Jesus' name. Amen. As we conclude this service, we sing one more song. This is not merely a nice way to end the service. This is a brief moment for you to respond. Yes, we're going to sing. But here's a moment where you, on an individual, personal level, can respond to God. However he has pressed his will upon your heart in this hour, here's the moment to say, Lord, I hear you. And I will obey. Perhaps some of you have failed in this last week and you need to be consumed by the grace and mercy of God. Perhaps some of you have been hesitant to be obedient this week and you need to cry out to God for boldness and courage and more faith. However God is working, here's the moment to respond. So as we sing the song, maybe you want to stand and sing. It's a powerful act of worship. Maybe you want to sit and pray to the God who hears you. Maybe you want to come and kneel at our altar, a physical symbol. There's nothing fancy about this altar. It's just a biblical posture, a symbol of bowing everything before God. Maybe you need a word of prayer. I'll be down front. Others will be as well. We'd love the opportunity.

pray with you. I do want to make this known from time to time. You can respond to God anytime. I want you to respond now. But if you need to have a deeper conversation than what can happen down front, I'd love to talk to you outside of Sunday mornings. Feel free. See me after the service. Fill out a connect card. I would love the opportunity to speak with you. May you make good use of this time. If you're willing, let us stand and sing.

0: This has been the worship service, First Baptist Church, 116 Oak Avenue, Sulphur Springs, Texas. If you have prayer requests, email us at ssfbc.org.
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2: District Attorney Will Ramsey announcing that Luis Duarte Rodriguez was convicted of 3 arsons as well as a stalking case. He was sentenced to 99 years in prison following a jury trial in Hopkins County. The case involved 3 fires at properties connected to Rodriguez's former girlfriend after their relationship ended. First Assistant District Attorney Matt Harris was the prosecutor on the case, and he said the victim had every right to end their relationship and move on with her life. Instead, she had to fear for her safety and watch her home burn. Harris continued to say that even though no sentence can give her back what he took from her, the courts can hold him accountable and protect others from being hurt. District Attorney Will Ramsey said he thanked the Hopkins County Fire Marshal's office with their incredible work to apprehend this dangerous man. Ramsey was also thankful for a strong Hopkins County jury who showed this community and the rest of the world what will happen if this type of criminal activity occurs in Hopkins County. In a rare move, the Texas Public Utility Commission has filed a lawsuit against Attorney General Ken Paxton's office in an effort to block the public release of records detailing the exact physical locations of data centers across the state. Texas Public Utility Commission, PUC, their job is to protect the public, mostly from high utility bills from these companies. They think that there's some heightened security and terrorism concerns by releasing the locations of these data centers. This argument came about when the Texas legislature directed the PUC to collect and report water use data from specific heavy resource industries that would include the data centers. The commission put together a survey gathering detailed operational metrics from these facilities, and that would include their specific physical addresses. After collecting the data, the PUC received multiple open records requests. The Attorney General's office said that they had to release the data. That's when all the lawyers got involved. As the Public Utility Commission says that the disclosure of that information poses an unacceptable security risk. The fight will go on probably right up until Election Day, November 3rd, as it seems a lot of these legal moves and their timing have become very political.
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4: Your KSST KRVA-FM weather calls for sunny and very warm conditions, unseasonably warm for this time of year, with the daytime high all the way up to 90 degrees this afternoon and that strong southwest breeze. Mostly clear overnight, the morning low of 67. Much the same for Monday, Columbus Day, sunny, breezy, and a high of 90 degrees. I'm meteorologist Jared Cirillo on
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7: We couldn't look to the future without remembering our past. 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
8: These are the History and Heritage Files for the 11th day of October. On this day in 1959, they broke ground for the Women's Building. It's now part of the First Baptist facilities. On this day in 1955, Sulphur Springs citizens joined others from the area in an appreciation dinner for the soon-to-be-built Cooper Dam and Reservoir. 1955, 36 years later, they had it started filling. On this day in 1966, the Hurt Construction Company was awarded a major contract to add additions to Senior High, which is now the middle school, and Douglas, all-weather track at the high school, which is now called Forest Gregg Field. 1,000 new bleachers and some tennis courts. And in 1981, the annual Hopkins County Stew Contest had run into a major problem. Success. Stew Chairman Larry Maroney.
9: We had 55 pots of stew this year. We served approximately 2,500 to 3,000 people stew. We had some confusion on site numbers. We can solve that by just saying the first guy to register gets site number one, but nobody knows where site number one is until we assign them.
8: And they had a lot of cash money floating around. People who bought stew paid for it.
9: There were some bags out there that had several thousand dollars in currency in them, and we hadn't thought about what we're going to do to make sure some traveling group didn't decide they wanted to travel a little better.
8: But he said,
9: the biggest problem of the whole day was serving time. People stood in line for an hour and a half. And we can't expect them to come back next year unless that problem is solved. 2,500 to 3,000 people getting served in an hour and a half is a load.
8: Part of the solution, he said.
9: We need to have more serving area. We need to have different places for people to come to get tickets. Either that or pre-sell the tickets. I think it would increase revenue. It'd be one less line to stand in.
8: There was one general agreement.
9: Much smoother today.
8: Their biggest problems were the tremendous growing success of the Hopkins County Stew Contest. Little did they know it would keep growing to over 100 pots.
10: 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Now that Congress has added another week to daylight savings time, more and more kids are waiting for the school bus in the dark until the first Sunday in November, when we change our clocks and the sun will appear to come up an hour earlier at about 6:40 a.m. It's in the Heritage Files.
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12: These folks have a birthday today on the 11th day of October. Happy birthday to my favorite sister, Donna Cooper. Happy 20th birthday for Brandon Lynn. Happy 19th birthday to David James. Tanya Trantum has a birthday today. So does Donnie Blunt, Kelly Kite, Ashley Allen, Judy Deaton. Louise Green celebrates a birthday today. So does Monica Clayton, Marge Morris, Rita Miller, Catherine Rutherford, Doris Palmer. Happy birthday, Johnny Harrington, Dawn Allen, Chad Wallace, Judy Wilson. Louise Green has a birthday today. So does Otis D.H. Higgins. Happy birthday, Richard Shing, Joshua Hurley, Larry Grayson, Josh Wilson, Lenny Harvell. Rodney Keith Boswell has a birthday. So does Susan Kennan, Paul Clark. Happy 14th birthday to Michaela Daniels. Happy 83rd birthday to Gene Watson Singer. Birthday greetings to Michael Bradley, Melody Mick, Margaret Murray, Catherine Ryan, Adam Thompson, Megan Lair, and Anita Golden. Happy birthday to all of you folks who are having your birthday today on October 11th.
13: Hey friends, this is Johnny Ross with Bright Star Portable Sanitation. 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
5: Phyllis K. Williams Brown of Sulphur Springs passed away October 3rd at her home in Sulphur Springs. She was 79 years old. Born December 1st, 46 in Paris, Texas, her parents were J. A. Williams and Frances Schmidt. Her family moved to Hereford and expanded to include her sister, Rita, and brother, Ted. Phyllis graduated from Hereford High School in 65 and then attended Sul Ross State College in Alpine, Texas. Graduated in 68 with a bachelor's degree in science. She met her husband, Stephen Brown, at Sul Ross. They married in Nipa, Texas, August 16th of 68. They were married for 44 years before their divorce in 2013. The school where they first taught was in Rockport. After 2 years, they moved to Lubbock, where their son Jason was born in 75. In 76, they moved overseas to Dubai and taught for 4 years. Their daughter Jennifer was born in 79 in Dubai. They returned to Texas in 1980 and taught in Spur from 80 to 81. And Van Horn and Rockport, then moved to Hopkins County and both began teaching at Sulphur Bluff ISD. Phyllis taught until her retirement. She also earned a master's degree in library science in 86 from East Texas State University and also served as school librarian at Sulphur Bluff. She earned the school's Educator's Award in 2018. She volunteered many years as a genealogical researcher at the Franklin County Genealogical Society. Survived by her brother Ted and two children and their spouses and many, many grandchildren. Visitation will be from 6 to 8 p.m. and a memorial service at 7 p.m. for Mrs. Brown Thursday, October 15th at West Oaks. Donations in her memory should be made to the Franklin County Genealogical Society or the charity of your choice. Mary Petty of Cumby, Texas passed away Monday, October 5th. Visitation with the family will be held Friday, October 9th from 6 till 8 p.m. at West Oaks. Funeral service will be held at 2 p.m. Saturday, October 10th in the chapel of West Oaks, and interment will follow in the Cumby Cemetery.
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2: With an Ag Minute, I'm Chelsea Wade. Recent rainfall brought some much-needed relief to parts of Texas, but it wasn't enough to erase the state's ongoing drought concerns. While the moisture helped improve conditions in some areas, much of Texas remains unusually dry as farmers move deeper into the fall harvest season. The rain was welcome, particularly in areas that have struggled with prolonged dry weather, but significant moisture deficits remain. For producers, those conditions continue to affect soil moisture, pastures, and preparations for the next growing season. The latest U.S. Drought Monitor shows widespread improvement across the state, including Central and South Texas and areas along the Red River, but pockets of extreme drought remain and some areas missed out on the heaviest rainfall. With harvest underway and winter crop planting approaching, Texas farmers and ranchers are still looking for more consistent rainfall to help restore moisture heading into the cooler months. This has been an Ag Minute. I'm Chelsea Wade, TSN News.
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0: Manilow used to be a commercial jingle writer. Remember this one? Thankfully, he moved on to become one of the best-selling artists in the world. I just can't smile without you. Here, enjoy another gig from Barry Manilow on a Looks Like We Made It Weekend.
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2: While expected to miss major ag production areas in the southeast, there are still concerns for some crop and commodity growers about Hurricane Isaias.
3: USDA Chief Meteorologist Brad Rippey says that doesn't mean ag won't potentially be impacted in some way.
4: It could be some significant concerns for crops like open boll cotton as well as the pecan crop.
3: Other crops vulnerable to Isaias' winds and rains as it makes landfall.
4: A lot of the soybeans have been harvested, but there's a few still left out there. That could be a concern, as soybeans can be harmed by excessive wetness and as well as the wind that can cause some pods to shatter or break open, and then we lose the crop.
3: And while poultry growing areas are mostly on either side of Isaias' projected path,
4: we do have power outages or wind damage that can peel off roofs of the buildings, broiler houses, and we'll have to keep an eye on that.
3: I'm Rod Bain reporting for the U.S. Department of Agriculture in Washington, D.C.
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2: TSN News, I'm Richard Strong. As post-tropical cyclone Isaias continues into the nation's heartland, residents in the southern U.S. can continue to clean up from the storm, which initially made landfall Friday as a dangerous Cat 2 hurricane. At least four people have been killed, including two from falling trees in Florida and Alabama. Hundreds of thousands of customers remain without power across the region. Crews will work for a while to clear debris and cope with severe water logging from the heavy rain and storm surge. Along the Florida Panhandle, some residents like Cynthia West are breathing a sigh of relief.
3: I am just walking the beach. You know, my house is fine. Just a little bit of debris, no trees down or anything like that. So I'm just very thankful that it just, you know, there was not too much damage, but I'm okay.
2: You see, it's missed Texas by a bunch, but it did cause riptides along the Texas coast. Meanwhile, emergency crews from Texas were deployed to Louisiana. Texas Task Force 1 includes firefighters, doctors, nurses, police officers, and engineers. Many of the members have had special training in search and rescue operations. University Hospital in San Antonio is asking for the public's help to identify a man who remains unconscious after he was hit by a vehicle last week.
4: The man walked in front of an oncoming vehicle about 6:40 p.m. on October 3rd near Culebra Road and General McMullen Drive. KABB Fox 29 Television reports he was taken to University Hospital, where he had remained in intensive care for 6 days as of Saturday. Hospital officials said he has no identification. The man is believed to be in his 30s or 40s, about 5 feet tall and 160 pounds. He has no scars or tattoos and had no belongings with him. John Mark Dempsey, TSN News.
2: Starting Monday, it is the Texas Free College Application Week, where prospective students can send in applications without paying a fee.
5: This is the second year for it after the passage of a Texas Senate bill last year. Supporters highlight the aid that it gives to Texas students and families, saving them potentially hundreds of dollars, depending on the number of schools applied to. Free Application Week applies not only to graduating high school seniors, but also to transfer students and Texans looking to return to college. To qualify, students must finish and submit applications through applytexas.org before Monday the 18th. I'm Kristen Yates, TSN News.
2: The 2026 Texas Michelin Guide has some new restaurants. Goldie's Barbecue in Fort Worth has been awarded a Michelin star. Two restaurants in Dallas that got stars last year will keep them this year. Those are Tatsu in Deep Ellum and Mamani in Uptown. In Austin, Fabric and Capo Capo each earned a Michelin star for the first time. San Antonio's three restaurants all keep their stars, but there will be no new ones. The Longhorns drop one to the Sooners. If it's any consolation, it was close, 27-24. Georgia just barely by Alabama, 20-17. That's a game that may show up in the AP Top 25 college football program ratings today.
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2: We have reports now on attacks on two airports in the Middle East. A projectile has struck a passenger terminal at the International Airport in Riyadh. This comes less than a day after a missile hit that same complex, killing 12 people and injuring more than 300. Sunday's strike occurred as King Khalid International Airport remained closed. Now, the second attack came on the airport at Sana'a, and rebels are said to be holding that airport right now. Pope Leo XIV is having surgery. It's for a nodular lesion on his lung. Authorities say they caught it early. The surgery is scheduled for the coming days. First Isaias, and now Simon. Hurricane Simon is pounding Mexico's Pacific coast as a Category 4 storm. Its eye moving slowly just offshore as the most powerful winds and rain slam people living between the Sierra Madre and the ocean. This is TSN.
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7: Your KSST KRVA-FM weather calls for sunny and very warm conditions, unseasonably warm for this time of year, with the daytime high all the way up to 90 degrees this afternoon, and that strong southwest breeze. Mostly clear overnight, the morning low of 67. Much the same for Monday, Columbus Day, sunny, breezy, and a high of 90 degrees. I'm meteorologist Jared Cirillo on
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2: The Sulphur Springs Lady Cats volleyball team down North Lamar 3-1 on the road Friday evening. The Lady Cats lost the first game and then won 3 in a row. Sulphur Springs goes to 4-2 in district play. The Lady Cats are alone in second place behind 5-1 Parrish. They host Texarkana Pleasant Grove at 6 p.m. Tuesday. In high school football scores from Friday night, Carlisle 49, Como Picton 14. Bowles 42, Cumbie 20. Quitman over Harmony 33-28. Cayuga defeated Alba Golden 44-7. Malakoff over Commerce 36-22. Winsboro blitzed Eustis 73-0. Mount Vernon over Raines 54-24. Cooper blasted Tom Bean 49-7. Mineola and Campbell were open. In Sulphur Springs District 7-4A, the Wildcats were open. Parrish went to 3-0 in the district with a 44-21 win over Ferris Thursday night. The Wildcats play Parrish at 7 p.m. Friday night at Gerald Prim Stadium. Caddo Mills 54, Maybank 20, Kaufman 40, Life Waxahachie 13. 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
0: Well, we've got you covered. You're in the middle of a Looks Like We Made It weekend. Here, have another one of Barry Manilow's greatest hits.
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0: Barry Manilow used to be a commercial jingle writer. Remember this one? Thankfully, he moved on to become one of the best-selling artists in the world.
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2: 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Here's the deal. 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
1: Your KSST KRVA-FM weather calls for sunny and very warm conditions, unseasonably warm for this time of year, with the daytime high all the way up to 90 degrees this afternoon and that strong southwest breeze. Mostly clear overnight, the morning low of 67. Much the same for Monday, Columbus Day, sunny, breezy, and a high of 90 degrees. I'm meteorologist Jared Cirillo on Take It Off.

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1: Your KSST KRVA FM weather calls for sunny and very warm conditions, unseasonably warm for this time of year, with the daytime high all the way up to 90 degrees this afternoon, and that strong southwest breeze. Mostly clear overnight, the morning low of 67. Much the same for Monday, Columbus Day, sunny, breezy, and a high of 90 degrees. I'm meteorologist Jared Cirillo on
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0: 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You're in the middle of a Looks Like We Made It weekend. 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
2: Attorney General Ken Paxton announced that the Fugitive Apprehension Unit, FAU, has made 18,291 arrests since the division's inception. Additionally, his office has secured hundreds of convictions and arrests of child predators. Quote, throughout my time as Attorney General, I have fought to find and arrest dangerous fugitives that threaten our communities. This has included putting thousands of fugitives behind bars, end quote, said Paxton. Quote, additionally, we have secured hundreds of convictions and arrests within my unit that are dedicated to combating child exploitation and human trafficking. I've done everything in my power and will continue to fight relentlessly to protect the children of this state and put dangerous criminals behind bars, end quote. Since the division's inception, investigators with Fugitive Apprehension Unit have made over 18,000 arrests. This includes 88 individuals on the Texas Department of Public Safety's top 10 most wanted list. Additionally, the FAU has recovered 186 missing and endangered children throughout the state. Paxton's Child Exploitation Unit has made 278 arrests for online solicitation of a minor, resulting in 214 convictions. The unit has also made 610 arrests for possession of child pornography, resulting in 1,410 convictions. Paxton's Human Trafficking Unit has made 373 human trafficking arrests and secured 126 convictions, with several cases still pending.
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0: 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Remember this one? Thankfully, he moved on to become one of the best-selling artists in the world. I just can't smile without you. 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
1: Dry and mild overnight with mostly clear skies. Your KSST KRVA FM weather forecast calls for a morning low of 67 and a light southerly breeze. That wind is really going to start kicking up again after sunrise on Monday with sunny skies. Unseasonably warm conditions continue. Look for the daytime high to top 90 degrees. Some changes will arrive by midweek with cooler temperatures and chances for rain showers and
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2: The Sulphur Springs Lady Cats volleyball team down North Lamar 3-1 on the road Friday evening. The Lady Cats lost the first game and then won 3 in a row. Sulphur Springs goes to 4-2 in district play. The Lady Cats are alone in second place behind 5-1 Paris. They host Texarkana Pleasant Grove at 6 p.m. Tuesday. In high school football scores from Friday night, Carlisle 49, Como Picton 14, Bowles 42, Cumbie 20, Quitman over Harmony 33-28, Cayuga defeated Alba Golden 44-7, Malakoff over Commerce 36-22. Winsboro blitzed Eustis 73-0. Mount Vernon over Raines 54-24. Cooper blasted Tom Bean 49-7. Mineola and Campbell were open. In Sulphur Springs District 7-4A, the Wildcats were open. Paris went to 3-0 in the district with a 44-21 win over Ferris Thursday night. The Wildcats play Paris at 7 p.m. Friday night at Gerald Prim Stadium. 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
1: Dry and mild overnight with mostly clear skies. Your KSST KRVA FM weather forecast calls for a morning low of 67 and a light southerly breeze. That wind is really going to start kicking up again after sunrise on Monday with sunny skies. Unseasonably warm conditions continue. Look for the daytime high to top 90 degrees. Some changes will arrive by midweek with cooler temperatures and chances for rain showers and
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0: Manilow used to be a commercial jingle writer. Remember this one? Thankfully, he moved on to become one of the best-selling artists in the world. I just can't smile without you. Here, enjoy another hit from Barry Manilow on a Looks Like We Made It Weekend.
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0: 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At the Copacabana. Stick around for more from Barry Manilow on a Looks Like We've Made It weekend.
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2: Sulphur Springs High School Principal Darius Ingram is calling on the men of the community to show up for the students of the high school at 7:15 a.m. on Tuesday, October 27th. In a post on the Sulphur Springs ISD Facebook page, Ingram says sometimes making a difference starts with simply showing up.
3: I want dads, uncles, grandfathers, cousins, it doesn't matter who you are, what you do. 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
2: 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KSST News.
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Well, good evening and welcome to worship this Sunday evening at the First Baptist Church of Sulphur Springs. On Sunday evenings, I like to say that I know full well that you could be somewhere else doing something else, and I am thankful that you have made this effort to be here tonight to worship our great God. You know, we are silly, foolish human beings. There are times when we think that we're pretty great. And then there are times when we think our problems are great. But in our wiser moments, in our still moments, we are confronted with the truth that God is great. He's greater than we are, for he's creator. We're merely creatures. And he's greater than our problems. Because he's creator, and the whole world is kept spinning in his hand. And we gather here on yet another Sunday evening to be reminded, to be confronted with the truth that not only is God great, but he's worthy of our worship. May we offer that to him now. If you'd join me in prayer. Heavenly Father, we are thankful that to some degree we are aware of your greatness. That is what has brought us here this evening. And out of awareness of your greatness, may we offer to you the worship which you and you alone deserve. We praise you for the fact that you are gracious and compassionate, slow to anger and abounding in love. We praise you for the fact that everything that we have is a gift from your hand to ours. We praise you for the fact that you have revealed yourself to us time and time again, that you have sustained us every moment of every day. You have provided for us in ways we can't even imagine. We pause for a moment now to praise you. And Heavenly Father, we confess that we are quick to complain.

0: we confess that there are moments when we get angry because we don't get what we want. We confess all of that and more to you now. And we ask that over the course of this hour, that you would draw us to your side, that you would open our eyes and our hearts to an even greater degree, so that we might see your greatness yet again. May we understand it just a bit more. May that lead us to more passionate worship. May that lead us to joyful obedience. Heavenly Father, I'm thankful for this group gathered behind me, that are this group of faithful servants that are putting their gifts to work to lead us in worship. And Father, I'm thankful for the group gathered in front of me that have carved out this time to offer to you the worship which you deserve. And I pray that you would be honored and glorified by our worship this evening, that you would use this time to mold us and shape us into the image of Jesus, that you would use this time to build us up into the church you desire for us to be. Father, may our time here this evening create in us a hunger to seek you and serve you more. And we pray these things in Jesus' name. Amen.
1: Please stand with us again as we

Well, amen. I was not ready for that to end. Unfortunately, it did, and now you guys have to hear me. I apologize for that, but I'm going to attempt to make up for that by praying really hard. Before we draw our attention to the Word of God, if you would join me in prayer once more. Heavenly Father, we are thankful for the worship that we have experienced this evening. The worship that I pray we have fully engaged in. And I pray that it has been pleasing to you. And our prayer is that our worship would continue as we open up the pages of our Bible to hear you speak to us through your word. May we have the ears to hear. May we have hearts eager to receive. And Heavenly Father, we do pray that your Holy Spirit would work in our study of your word. Your word promises us that your Spirit will lead us to truth, and we pray for that to

through your word. We pray these things in Jesus' name. Amen. When a person is knee-deep, or perhaps even neck-deep, when a person is knee-deep or neck-deep in sin, they will tend to shake an angry fist at God. Yet, repentance would lead that same person to see the redemptive hand of God at work. More on that in just a minute. Tonight we will cover Genesis 42 through 44. Again, I prayed really hard. You can keep praying as well. We will cover Genesis 42 through 44, but please join me now in reading all of Genesis 42. Genesis 42. If you're ready for it, can I hear a big, loud amen? I still hear pages flipping. Genesis is the one at the beginning. Get past the table of contents. It's right there. Lots of laughter. I'll keep going, folks. If you keep laughing, okay. Genesis 42. And the scripture reads, when Jacob learned that there was grain in Egypt, he said to his sons, "Why do you just keep looking at each other?" He continued, "I have heard that there is grain in Egypt. Go down there and buy some for us that we may live and not die." Then 10 of Joseph's brothers went down to buy grain from Egypt. But Jacob did not send Benjamin, Joseph's brother, with the others because he was afraid that harm might come to him. So Israel's sons were among those who went to buy grain, for there was a famine in the land of Canaan also. Now Joseph was the governor of the land, the person who sold grain to all its people. So when Joseph's brothers arrived, they bowed down to him with their faces to the ground. As soon as Joseph saw his brothers, he recognized them, but he pretended to be a stranger and spoke harshly to them. "Where do you come from?" he asked. "From the land of Canaan," they replied, "to buy food." Although Joseph recognized his brothers, they did not recognize him. Then he remembered his dreams about them and said to them, "You are spies. You have come to see where our land is unprotected." "No, my lord," they answered. "Your servants have come here to buy food. We are all the sons of one man. Your servants are honest men, not spies." "No," he said to them, "you have come to see where our land is unprotected." But they replied, "Your servants were 12 brothers, the sons of one man, who lives in the land of Canaan. The youngest is now with our father, and one is no more." Joseph said to them, "It is just as I told you. You are spies, and this is how you will be tested. As surely as Pharaoh lives, you will not leave this place unless your youngest brother comes here. Send one of your number to get your brother. The rest of you will be kept in prison so that your words may be tested to see if you are telling the truth. If you are not, then as surely as Pharaoh lives, you are spies." And he put them all in custody for 3 days. On the third day, Joseph said to them, "Do this and you will live, for I fear God. If you are honest men, let one of your brothers stay here in prison while the rest of you go and take grain back for your starving households. But you must
bring your youngest brother to me, so that your words may be verified and that you may not die. This they proceeded to do. They said to one another, surely we are being punished because of our brother. We saw how distressed he was when he pleaded with us for his life, but we would not listen. That's why this distress has come upon us. Reuben replied, didn't I tell you not to sin against the boy, but you wouldn't listen? And now we must give an accounting for his blood. They did not realize that Joseph could understand them, since he was using an interpreter. He turned away from them and began to weep. But when they came back and spoke to them again, he had Simeon taken from them and bound before their eyes. Joseph gave orders to fill their bags with grain, to put each man's silver back in his sack, and to give them provisions for their journey. After this was done for them, they loaded their grain on their donkeys and left. At the place where they had stopped for the night, one of them opened his sack to get feed for his donkey and saw his silver in the mouth of his sack. My silver has been returned, he said to his brothers. Here, it is in my sack. Their hearts sank, and they turned to each other with trembling and said, what is this that God has done to us? When they came to their father Jacob in the land of Canaan, they told him all that had happened to them. They said, the man who is the Lord over the land spoke harshly to us and treated us as though we were spying on the land. But we said to him, we are honest men and we are not spies. We are 12 brothers, sons of one father. One is no more, and the youngest is now with our father in Canaan. And the man who is Lord over the land said to us, this is how I will know whether you are honest men. Leave one of your brothers here with me and take the food for your starving households and go. Bring your youngest brother to me. I will know that you are not spies but honest men. Then I will give your brother back to you and you can trade in the land. As they were emptying their sacks, there in each man's sack was his pouch of silver. When they and their father saw the money pouches, they were frightened. Their father said to them, you have deprived me of my children. Joseph is no more, and Simeon is no more, and now you want to take Benjamin. Everything is against me. Then Reuben said to his father, you may put both of us to death if I do not bring him back to you. Entrust him to my care, and I will bring him back. But Jacob said, my son will not go down there with you. His brother is dead, and he is the only one left. If harm comes to him on the journey you are taking, he will bring my gray head down to the grave in sorrow. Amen to Genesis 42. Which is well in to a story that we have started long ago. You remember that Joseph was provided a God-given dream that he perhaps foolishly shared with his brothers. This stirred up the jealousy in his brothers. They took Joseph. They threw him in a pit and left him for dead, but then settled for selling him into slavery. This then led to a divine detour that led Joseph from the pit to the palace to the prison. And then in the prison, Joseph was provided a God-given ability to interpret dreams that led him to be the second in command of all of Egypt, in charge of a storing and feeding program to protect Egypt and surrounding nations from a famine. And that set up the stage for the passage we just read. And we will discuss the chapters
to follow, and they provide us a few words, and the first is this: God awakens the guilty conscience of sinners. God awakens the guilty conscience of sinners. There is much ground to cover this evening. We will be looking at Genesis 42 and 43 and 44, but we are going to stay at 30,000 feet above these passages so that we can survey the land and see what God has in store for us. We just read all of Genesis 42, which uncovers Joseph's brother's first trip into Egypt. As we just read, the famine that started in Egypt began to spread. It reached Canaan. So Jacob sends his sons to Egypt unknowingly to Joseph to buy grain. But as we just read, brothers don't recognize Joseph, the brother that they sold into slavery long ago. Joseph, of course, he recognizes his brothers, and in the form of a test, accuses them of being spies. He hears their defense, and to validate their story, he wants them to bring the youngest, Benjamin, Joseph's only full brother, back to Egypt. And I admit, like a lot of passages in the book of Genesis, this is an odd story. It's one of those passages that you read through it like we just did, and you might ask, why is this in here? But looking at this passage and those that follow it at a 30,000 foot level as we survey the land, we will be able to see growth. At first glance, at first reading, we might have missed it a moment ago, but the chapter we just read shows the growth, the spiritual maturity, the spiritual development of Joseph's brothers. I remind you of Genesis 37, verse 20. This is the first appearance of the brothers. We get this. Remember, they're jealous. Joseph has this God-given dream that one day his brothers will bow down to him. That just happened. But he had this dream that his brothers would one day bow down to him, and perhaps foolishly, he shares it with them, and their jealousy rages. And we get Genesis 37, 20, where they say, come now, let's kill him and throw him into one of these cisterns and say that a ferocious animal devoured him. Then we'll see what comes of his dream. That's Genesis 37. But here in Genesis 42, verse 21, we just read, as they're now facing a difficulty of their own, they said to one another, surely we are being punished because of our brother. Meaning, surely we are being punished by God now because of what we did to Joseph. They go on. We saw how distressed he was when he pleaded with us for his life. This is an added detail to the story we didn't get in Genesis 37. We get details of their dirty deeds as they're throwing their brother into a cistern, and he's pleading for his life. But we didn't listen. That's why this distress
has come on us. And in this powerful scene, if you were to read Genesis 42 closely, his brothers are speaking to each other freely and openly. They're unaware that their brother not only hears them and understands them, is within earshot. And he hears his brothers now awakened to their sin. And Joseph begins to weep. This is highlighting a spiritual truth that God has the ability to awaken the guilty conscience of sinners. And whether we see it from Scripture or whether we see it in our own lives, God can perform this task in a variety of ways. It can come through conviction in the form of immediate remorse. Or it could come in the form of a delayed sickness in the gut. Or it could come from a Holy Spirit conviction while praying or reading Scripture. It could come from the correction of a spiritually mature friend. Or, like Genesis 42, it could come in the form of God using a circumstance to reveal unresolved guilt, unconfessed sin. That leads us to our next point for the evening. Yes, God awakens the guilty conscience of sinners, but then repentance reveals God's redemption. We will not read the next two chapters. I encourage you to take on that task as homework in the days ahead. But if you were to read Genesis 43, you would see that it covers Joseph's brothers' second trip to Egypt. The brothers, as we just read in 42, go back home. They take the grain that was given to them and they eat it, and it eventually runs out, and without any more food, they are forced, as Joseph instructed,

If you pay close attention to Genesis 43, there's some themes that reoccur. Read Genesis 43 and you will hear Jacob's fondness for young Benjamin. To be completely transparent, you'll read of his favoritism of Benjamin. But yet, with an awakened guilty conscience, we don't see jealousy stir up in the brothers. Jacob eventually sends Benjamin. The brothers guarantee, Judah steps up and guarantees Benjamin's safety. When the brothers arrive, Joseph sees Benjamin, and once again, at the sight of a brother, he burst into tears, and Joseph throws a feast. And overjoyed to see Benjamin at the feast, Benjamin gets 5 times the food. And again, in a display of growth and spiritual maturity and an awakened guilty conscience, there is no stirring up of jealousy. This chapter shows the transformation of these brothers. They protect Benjamin. Remember that through Joseph in a cistern, but now they're protecting Benjamin. And before, they were willing to sell their brother off for pocket change. But in 43, there's this drama between the silver and the sacks, and they go back and they're willing to take back double the money just to make sure no wrong has been done. And then they feast at Joseph's party, despite the clear favoritism shown to Benjamin. And again, you're sitting here, hearing this story retold to you. You may actually go home and read it, and in the comfort of your living room, you might begin to ask the question again, why is this here? Why is this a chapter in our Holy Scripture? But if you pay close attention, you see the depth of transformation of the brothers. With an oath, after having been awakened to their own sin, they become sensitive to the work of God. If you were to comb through Genesis 43, you would see repeated references to God's grace, God's mercy,

They will shake an angry fist at God. But in repentance, the work of God, the hand of God, is made visible. Sin, and this is the lesson to be learned here, sin keeps you from the life that God desires for you. Sin keeps you from the life that God intends for you. But so does a lack of repentance. When we refuse to repent, we prolong the consequences of sin. Here, the brothers in repentance see the hand of God at work. They notice, they can spot his mercy and grace and provision, which sets the stage for Genesis 44 and our final point for the evening. Repentance reveals God's redemption. Our final point, love covers a multitude of sins. Love covers a multitude of sins. You might be familiar with that phrase, and it doesn't come from Genesis 44. It's actually a quotation of 1 Peter chapter 4, verse 8. It is also an echo of Proverbs 10, verse 12. It also catches the heart of John 15, 12, and 13, where Jesus says, "My command is this, love each other as I have loved you. Greater love has no one than this, to lay down one's life for one's friends." Genesis 44, Joseph, now with Benjamin, Joseph orders that his steward puts his own silver cup in Benjamin's sack and sends him off back home. And after the brothers leave, Joseph's men pursue them and they discover the cup. Again, it's a strange and odd story, but the brothers then begin to tear their clothes, fearful that harm is going to come upon Benjamin. They have made a promise that they will protect him. They have heard their father say that if Benjamin doesn't come back home safe and sound, it just might kill him. They tear their clothes, fearful that harm might come upon Benjamin. Joseph declares that Benjamin won't be harmed, but he must remain as a slave. And then we see the ultimate piece of evidence in the transformation of Joseph's brothers. Judah offers himself. He offers to take Benjamin's place. I remind you again, 30,000 feet, we can survey the land and see what God has in store for us. Back in Genesis 37, verses 26 and 27, the scene where the brothers are attempting to murder Joseph, Judah said to the brothers, "Well, what will we gain if we kill our brother and cover up his blood?" So notice that. But he's not concerned that they're going to kill Joseph, but they're like, what do we get out of that? Other than Joseph being gone, what do we gain from that? And he says, I've got a better option. We can get rid of Joseph, and we can also gain something. Again, Genesis 37, 26 through 27. Judah said to his brothers, "What will we gain if we kill our brother and cover up his blood? Come, let us sell him to the Ishmaelites and not lay our hands on him. After all, he's our brother, our own flesh and blood." And his brothers agreed.
That was Genesis 37. Genesis 44, verse 33. Judah pleading. He says, "Now then, please, let your servant remain here as my Lord's slave in the place of the boy, and let the boy return with his brothers." Judah offers up himself. He's willing to take Benjamin's spot. The brother who not long ago participated in selling Joseph into slavery is now willing to become a slave to save his brother. It's an incredible demonstration of sacrificial love. Judah, in love, out of love for his father and out of love for his brother, is willing to take his place. And there, tucked into Genesis 44 and this strange and perhaps odd story, we see a sneak preview of the gospel. Judah was willing to take Benjamin's place. Many years later, and many chapters later in our Bible, Jesus will not merely offer to take our place. He will indeed take our place. He who was innocent is willing to take the seat of the guilty. He who had no sin took the punishment for our sin. He bore the judgment that we deserve so that we might have the life that we could never earn. And in light of Jesus' love for us, we are called to love each other deeply. Because as Peter puts it in his letter, that kind of love covers a multitude of sins. Jesus' love for us provides forgiveness of sin. And our love for others points sinners towards the sinner who can save them. And what we've just quickly covered this evening will set the stage for next Sunday evening, where we see these brothers, because of an act of self-sacrificing love, we will see these brothers reconciled to one another. We leave this place tonight, perhaps neck deep, maybe knee deep, maybe ankle deep in sin. May we confess it to the Lord. May we repent of it. And may we experience God's love for us. And may it open our eyes to God's work around us. Let us pray. Heavenly Father, we are thankful for the truth of your word. Having meditated upon it tonight, may your word continue to work in us. Father, I know that we covered a lot
of ground tonight, and the people in front of me have been very patient with my meandering. Father, I pray that you would take this time in your word and you would work through it, that you would work in it, that you would use this time in your word to lead us to your will, that you would once again show us your great mercy and compassion, your great love for us. May your kindness lead us to repentance this evening. Father, we confess that there have been times when out of our own sin, we have raised an angry fist in your direction. Father, we now confess that foolishness, and we bow down before you, thankful for your grace and mercy. We see it all around us. May we respond in worship. May we respond in obedience. We pray these things, thankful that we have a Savior in Jesus. We pray these things in the name of our crucified and risen Lord Jesus. Amen. As we close tonight, we sing one more song. May you use this as an opportunity to respond to however God is working in you. Maybe you stand and sing. Maybe you sit and pray. If you need a word of prayer, I'll be down front. May you make good use of this time. If you're willing, let us stand and sing.

0: If you've been blessed this evening, can I hear a big, loud amen? I am thankful for your presence here this evening. I'll leave you with a blessing from the book of Joel, chapter 2, verse 13. May you rend your heart, not your garments. May you return to the Lord your God, for he is gracious and compassionate, slow to anger, and abounding in love, and he relents from sending calamity. Amen.
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